0: quarterback to disrupt his feet. He was able to swing out a little bit, but once you move a quarterback's feet, it's really hard to deliver that ball. He threw it high and away from his receiver, so the Falcons are going to get this one back.
1: Mosley to punt it away, and by the way, just a side note, an asterisk, Sistrunk stopping Coger on that kickoff return, and he'd been gone, but it's a three and out for the Vikings. Mosley to kick it away. Good snap. Bounce. Oh, he's in trouble. Tries to kick it. Ball's on the ground, and Florence falls on it to 33. And once again, the Falcons are recipient of early special teams problems from a team.
0: That was a great job there by the Falcons. We knew it right away. Once that was delayed, the Falcons were right on them, being able to block that ball and getting great field position.
1: John, sometimes scouting on film see things, but sometimes you can scout by seeing things when you're watching pregame warmups. And in pregame warmups, the snaps were slow, they were low, and sure enough, the Falcons come away with it.
2: They had one exactly like that last week, except he fielded it perfectly. I almost made a comment that he's a baseball player, the way he vacuumed up that bad snap. He couldn't do it tonight. Good start for the Falcons.
1: Mahan with Hines behind him and four wideouts. At the 34 of the Vikings, just underway, no score, but the Falcons with a big break. Goolsby in motion to the left. Mahan. Going to leave it? No, wants to throw. Across the middle. Got it to Cools. We caught at the 30, down to the 20. Excuse me. That's enough for a Falcon first down. Give him 14 as he hits the senior J.C. Goolsby on a good throw and catch.
0: That was a great play right there. Really setting up Mahan beautifully. He didn't have to move his feet there. And that was a beautiful timing play. Goolsby right in his stride. Great pitch and catch there by the Falcons.
1: Bunch set with Haddock, Elliott, and Goolsby to the right. One to the left is Green. Now they'll bunch out to the wide side on this first and 10 play. Going to leave it with Hines off the stretch. Trying to get away. Can't get away from one and goes down. Tremendous play by the Vikings front three right there. Coming up and making a tackle for no gain, even a loss of one. The play there made by Mathis, I believe, the nose guard, brings up second down and 11.
0: I believe that was 91 Eden Franklin, but
1: Franklin
0: either
1: 91 or 97, both of them were there.
0: They were both in there.
1: Jeffrey Jones, right now, this Florence team has a chance to make an early statement.
3: Yeah, great field position. We're going to have to cash in right here. Second about 12.
1: The Carson Johnson in the two-back backfield with the shotgun quarterback, Mahan. Mahan going to leave it again with Hines off the left side. Cuts it back, got a great comeback, 20, 10, 5. He will score. And the Falcons strike again on their home opener quickly, and Hines puts it in the end zone.
0: That was a beautiful play there by the Falcons. Nice, beautiful hole that was opened up, and Hines did the rest. He made one guy miss. He scattered to the right, made a second guy miss, and just saw the end zone. And it just easy untouched from the 15 on.
1: The mistake on special teams leads to the touchdown from Hines. Greenhall to attempt the PAT. Low snap, got it up. Kick, though, is up and hit the upright. No good. So the low snap cost the Falcons a point there, but Florence leads it with 9:25 to go, 6-0 over Jasper. This is Falcon football. We're back in 30.
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1: Back at Brawley Stadium, Charles C. Anderson Senior Field, Kevin Johnson with our crew. Florence takes the early lead, last drive from John McDaniel, our statistician.
2: Kevin, it was a short one with just 1 minute, 6 seconds. It was 34 yards covered in just three plays.
1: Greenhall boots this one back to Coger again at the one. Here he comes. He's electric. Cuts back to the middle, looking for run room, breaks one tackle at the 20, has a block, and finally knocked out of bounds around the 29. Oh, you hold your breath with him. He shows early on more than I saw on film. I didn't know for sure. I see it now with my own eyes. He can go.
0: He absolutely can. He makes guys miss. He has great vision, and he's super strong. You're not going to be able to take him down with lazy arm tackles. You've got to really wrap him up.
1: They'll mark him at the 30. Jeffrey Jones on the sideline. You see Mr. Coger up close and personal. He's got all the tools.
3: He sure does have all the tools. He looks good. He does not look like a junior. He's real smooth. He's a pretty thick back for sure. But yeah, he's going to be something to watch all game long.
1: Johnson again, bottom right. Tied in is Evan Channel. Going to leave it with his back cover. No, going to be the quarterback keeping Oliver coming the other way.

0: One-on-one conduit, got it down there to its man, to the 25, to the 20, and finally brought down around the 15. The Sistrunk will bring him down, but a great throw and catch right there as Braylon Dickerson, the junior, comes open, and you see the electric arm from Mr. Oliver to Dickerson.
1: Certainly, and, you know, they saw that on film. That our guys got beat a couple times last week, and then they decided to take a shot early.
0: Quick, five people to the right. They want to throw it out here to Coger, get him in space. He's at the 23. He's in trouble. Great open field tackle. What a job by the Falcons right there. Tremendous play by Sistrunk and friends to come up and make a play.
1: Yeah, that was a great job by the Falcons there, being able to string that one out. Sistrunk came down and made a beautiful play, shed his block, and took Coger down.
0: Coach Kenny Morrison asking about the formation. I don't think he thought everybody was set. Looked like they had maybe five in the backfield, but it was go for a loss. Second down and 15 from the 20-yard line. Now the Vikings knocking on the door. Coger to the right of Oliver. This time they're going to leave it with Coger. No, the quarterback's going to keep it, and Oliver has nowhere to go. He runs into a wall of black jerseys led by Jaden White coming up out of there, and Winkles as well, but a flag on the play.
1: Flag came in late on that play. Not sure what that was.
2: Hopefully.
0: Personal foul against the Falcons.
1: Gosh.
0: So that's a 15-yarder. Not sure where that came from. I didn't see it personally. JJ, you might have had better eyes, but I thought it was just three guys making a tackle, but all of a sudden a late flag.
3: Yeah, I didn't see that either. Looks like they're going to send Jaden White off the field for a play.
0: So it'll be a first down after the penalty.
3: It would have been automatic first down?
2: After the play.
3: Okay.
0: After the play, I think it's an automatic first down at the 11-yard line. We'll check. They're about to let us know.
2: That's a good question, JJ. I think actually it should be
3: first down.
0: First and 10 at the 11. I think the dead ball gets you on that personal foul.
2: They're signaling second on the field, KJ.
0: The white hat said first down. We'll see.
2: Okay.
0: At the 11. Coger up the middle, breaks a tackle to the 10, to the 6, and he slid down there. Irons makes the tackle. They'll mark him at the 5, and I think they went ahead and just said that'll move the chains and make it a first down. So it's first and goal at the 5-yard line. White will come back in after the penalty. So first and goal for the Vikings, trailing Florence 6-0, but knocking on the door here. An impressive answer by Jasper. Can they close it out? Coger, the tailback, is electric, but so is Oliver, the quarterback. Two wideouts left. Slot to the right on this first down play. Coger down to the right. Coger's going to get it. Skip, hop, no going nowhere. Jaden Iron stops him right there at the 5-yard line. They blow the whistle there. No, they don't blow the whistle. They're going to keep going. That's the way you get a lot of guys hurt right there, just letting it keep going like that.
1: That was silly. That was a good about 7 seconds of stalled extra effort and energy expended for no reason.
0: Second down and goal at the 5. Well, they're going to mark them and give me a yard at the 4. So I guess all that energy got 1 yard. Second down and goal at the 4. Just underway first quarter, midway, 6:18 and counting. Florence missed an extra point but did get the score from Hines to make it 6-0. But Jasper trying to answer right back. Coger to the right of Oliver. Oliver going to give it to Coger. He's got outside. Can he get away from one? He pushes one away at the 5. Hit at the 3. Dives, and he got in. Touchdown. Tremendous effort from the junior tailback. And everything we heard showed up right there in that one play.
1: It certainly was, but, you know, after the play, unfortunately, he's kind of stayed down. He's slow to get up after that play. We all hope he's okay, but that was a great run there. Got around the edge of the Falcons. He faced a man one-on-one and lowered his shoulder. Might have gotten banged up a little bit on that play.
0: Carmelo Hudson, the backup quarterback, to hold on this. Mosley to attempt the PAT and give the Vikings a one-point lead. Good snap, good hold, kick on the way, and the kick is good. New score, Jasper 7, Florence 6. Buckle up, it's going to be a good one. 5:58 to go in the first. Falcon football returns in 30.
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0: back at Brawley Stadium, where Florence trails Jasper 7-6, the first time the Falcons have trailed all season after the touchdown there by Coker. That last drive was impressive there, John McDaniel, our statistician.
1: Unfortunately, yes, it was. They did a great job. It was seven plays, and it covered 70 yards. 3 minutes and 18 seconds that came off the clock. Of course, it was finished off with a four-yard touchdown run. A strong touchdown run by Coker.
0: It's the heat timeout as well. I'll say a big thank you to our sponsors tonight, First Southern Bank, Florence Utilities, Florence City Schools, Johnson Pastor, Medley and Virtual Attorneys, North Alabama Bone and Joint Clinic, TNT Fireworks, Yogurt Mountain, Whataburger, Hugo's Mexican Restaurant, Singing River Dentistry, Lost Pizza, Village Discount Drugs, Irons Electric, Cypress Creek Range, Henniger Johnson and Layton 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Thank you for sponsoring Florence Falcon Football on 93.9 The Score. And tonight we also simulcasting on the NFHS Network. So the Falcons find themselves in a hole 7-6. They'll send Goolsby back deep along with Williams, the sophomore. They stand around the 10, mostly to boot it away. He has a pretty decent leg. High hanging kick. Goolsby's going to grab it at the 5, looking for run room up the middle, 10, 15, makes a tackle to the 20, and slung down there at the 23-yard line as he's brought down there by Ellis. And I'll bring up 1st and 10 for the Falcons at the 23. Don't forget, in the morning, the Coach's Breakfast Show here on 93.9 The Score at 8 a.m. as we'll interview coaches from around the Shoals area about Friday night's games on Saturday morning at the North Alabama Bone and Joint Clinic. It's the Coach's Breakfast here on 93.9 The Score, 8 a.m. Saturday morning. Mike Albertson, what would you do now if you're the Falcons? You're down for the first time 7-6. This is the first time a little bit of adversity for the season.
2: A little bit of adversity, but I think we just stick to our game plan. I mean, really, just continue to establish the run quite well and pass it in passing downs and just really continue to grind this team out. This is going to be a battle for sure, but you don't hit the panic button down one.
0: Williams and I think Hines both in the backfield now with Mahan, the quarterback, three wide receivers. And before that, I think the Falcons may have moved. Let's see. Waiting on what the official says.
1: Yeah, it's number
2: called delay of game.
0: Delay of game is what it was called. Interesting there. So a 5-yard penalty. I didn't check the clock, but either way, it's 5 yards against the Falcons. It'll bring up 1st and 15. Early jitters at home. Big crowd, a lot going on, but the Falcons now facing a formidable foe in the Jasper Vikings. Two back set. Now they're gonna bring Williams in motion to the left. Mahan gets the snap and again motion before the play. Two and three were moving, but three and four were not. Falcons are moving the ball, Mike, but they're moving it the wrong way.
2: We saw that last game a little bit. We would take, you know, we would get a 5-yard gain and then a 5-yard penalty the next play and just kind of stalemates this offense a little bit. So we've definitely got some things that we need to clean up. We talked about it pregame, but early on, you know, you can't be having that, especially once this is not the way to answer a team's touchdown, that's for sure.
0: Green and Elliott wide to the right on this first down play. 1st and 20. Play action. Mahan wants to throw. Looks right. Going down the right sideline for Green. Goes up, snags it, but I think it was out of bounds. They said he may have even had an interception, but not going to collect that either. Great defense across the way by Jasper coming up and making a play there. I believe, if I'm not mistaken, it might have been Cromwell that made it. Cromwell went up and made the play. And it's 2nd down and 20. So this Jasper team has traveled north, and they've come here with the intentions to go 2-0. And they lead it 7-6 with 5:42 to go in the first. Green will come left now with Elliott in the slot. Haddock will go right with Goolsby in the slot. Play clock at 7 and just getting to play in. Got to hurry a little bit. Johnson's the tailback to the left with Mahan. Down to 3-2, gets the snap underway. Play action, looks left this time, across the middle, throws it, and it's complete to Elliott. Hit hard, knocked down, but he'll hold on to it. Gain of about 11 at the 25. That's a hard hit he took, but a great catch by Nelson Elliott.
2: That was a great catch. The ability to hold on to that one, that shows his ability to not be afraid to go over the top, of course, but showing those strong hands early on. That was a great timing play, and it looks you could tell that Mahan and the wide receiving core have a nice little rhythm going, and they're very comfortable with each other.
1: Timeout, Jasper.
0: The Vikings are going to take a timeout. We'll do the same. Florence trails Jasper 7-6, 5:13 to go in the first. This is Falcon football. We're back in 30.
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0: Back at Brawley Stadium, where Florence trails at 7-6 and face a 3rd and 9 from their own 25. They have to touch the 34 to get the first down as they trail the Vikings by 1 early in the first quarter. Good game so far, good crowd, good atmosphere, good high school game right now. Mahan, the quarterback for Florence, going right to left as you listen. Mahan going to look, play action, roll to the right, wants to throw to the sideline, and great catch. Did he bring it in? Green got the catch. He drags the feet. Give him enough for a first down. That's a big-time throw and catch from Mahan to Green at the 37.
2: That was a nice job there by Kevontae Green to keep his feet in bounds. That ball was up the sideline. Being able to show that concentration there, being able to haul that one in for a big first down.
0: Jeffrey Jones, they had a defender underneath, too. Mahan had to get it over his head and right on the mark.
4: Perfect pass by Mahan and perfect catch by Green. That was a good job.
0: Two back set for Mahan now. Mahan looks, going to leave it with his back up the middle, dashing. Prancing, getting about 5 up the middle is Johnson. He'll step far to the 43, breaking a few tackles. Brings up 2nd down and 5.
2: Johnson stuck his foot in the turf and cut it upfield once he saw that hole open up. That was a beautiful job of using his vision and his blocks. Great first down play there by the Falcons.
0: Orlando Rounds having to come in right now for C.J. Bolden, who got hurt. You know, when guys get injured like that, to me, I think you need to go down. Go ahead and go down. It just gives everybody a break. But it's 2nd down and 5. 2 back set still. This time going to leave with the Williams off the right side, looking, cutting, nowhere to go. Breaks a tackle, stays on his feet, pushes forward. He'll have enough for the first down. The sophomore was stopped for nothing and ended up with 6.
2: That was a beautiful play there. Just the ability to continue to turn those legs and really fight through those arm tackles. He could have very easily had gone down, and he made another guy miss afterwards. And just you could see how this kid – he just continues to fight out there.
0: Kayon Williams on the first down run. After the Falcons had it 1st and 20, now they have it 1st and 10 at midfield. Trailing 7-6. Vikings show blitz. Handoff inside. Looking for run rooms. Johnson, oh, he got tripped up because he had space to run. He was coming right where the blitzer was coming, but his feet got out from under him, and he loses his feet, only a gain of a yard or two.
2: Yeah, it looked like the offensive lineman kind of got pushed back a step right into his running path and tripped. They tripped feet, and while he still gained 2 yards, he was able to really, I mean, he had a lot of green space in front of him if he was able to keep those feet.
0: 3 wide receivers, Green, Goolsby, and Elliott. 2 backs, Johnson and Williams on the 2nd down and 8 play. Mahan looks over the defense. Looks to throw the quick screen to Goolsby, and he dropped it. His feet were moving before his hands caught it, and it brings up 3rd and 8. He kicks the ground, nothing to do about it. Got to get ready for the next play.
2: Yep, next play attitude there. You know, he knows what he did. He clapped his hands real hard. He knew he was frustrated there. He saw the linebackers crashing in on him. He was trying to get his eyes upfield before he caught that ball.
0: 3:22 to go in the first quarter. Florence trails Jasper 7-6, but the Falcons have it at the Vikings 48. But they face a 3rd and 8. They have to touch the 40 to get the first down. Wide receivers everywhere, including Sullivan Haddock, wide to the right. 1 back in the backfield for Mahan against the 3-man front. Long count, gets the snap, looks left, wants to throw, good protection, throws to the left, to the sideline, and it's caught again, and Green almost broke the tackle, but he has the first down at the 38. Great tackle there by Jasper's Hood, or Green would still be running.
2: Yeah, Green is just such a strong wide receiver as far as, you know, just using his body is concerned. He was able to get that and rub off that contact, almost breaking that for a big play.
0: 2 big throws by Mahan to Green have kept this drive alive. At the Vikings 38, 3 minutes and counting here in the first quarter. A good one. Jasper leads at 7-6, but Florence driving. Johnson's the back. Johnson's going to get it up the middle. 25, 35, 30. Now he's to the 30, 25, to the 20, 15, a race, 10, 5. He will score. The Carson Johnson does it again. Wow, what a run the electric run by DeCarson Johnson.
2: That was a great job by DeCarson Johnson being able to fight through that hole. Once he got through that hole and he got into the secondary, it was a foot race to that pylon. He was able to beat the Vikings there in for six. That was just another huge run there by DeCarson.
0: John, that last run was pretty special.
1: You could see a couple of three plays in the drive. He was just getting touched on his legs. There was a holes open. They just couldn't quite get there. He finally was able to break through those arm tackles and got the long run.
0: Green Hall gets this PAT to go. So the snap is perfect. Florence leads it 13-7, 2:44 to go in the first. Don't go away. We're back in 30.
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0: Back at Brawley Stadium, Charles C. Anderson Senior Field. Florence leads it 13-7. John McDaniel, that last drive for the Falcons.
1: Kevin, nine plays, covered a total of 77 yards, 3 minutes, 7 seconds that came off the clock, and a terrific run by DeCarson Johnson for a 38-yard touchdown to cap the drive.
0: Greenhall's kick. Need this one to go deeper than it's gone. All the way back to the one again. And guess who? Koger again at the 10. 15-20. Used the sideline that time. Actually, it wasn't Koger. They've got a different return man there. And that time, it was Keanu Anderson who returns and only to the 20-yard line. And you mentioned Koger on the touchdown, Mike. Might have got dinged up a little bit. Let's see if he comes back in here in this next possession. Florence leads it 13-7. Jeffrey Jones, much more excitement on the sideline for Florence right now.
4: Oh, yeah. Enthusiasm is great down here. Looks like he is coming back in. I don't see a limp or anything like that. So he shook off whatever he had. But defense got to play our game here. If we can wrap him up, the first man's not going to bring him down every time. We're going to have to gang tackle this kid.
0: Well, they're not going to let him keep playing until the lights come back on. The lights were going on and off, and the official said, nope, they're ready to snap it. We're going to start the play clock back.
1: Can't play music while they're in formation.
0: Yep, need to turn everything off. So now they got it top, so they can play football. That's why we're here, aren't you? To play football?
1: Kevin, that's why you're here.
0: That's why I'm here.
1: To direct and orchestrate.
0: Let's play some football.
4: Make sure they behave.
0: First and 10 at the 20-yard line. Play action. Oliver wants to pass. Wants to go across the middle again. What a catch in the middle at the 35 to the 40 and knock down at the 42. Tremendous snag there by Jarrell Johnson. The 6'1 senior went up and grabbed it and kept running for about 20 for a first down.
2: He's got some really powerful hands. He got up and high-pointed that ball right over the middle and really found some green space there. That's a big play, and the Falcons better watch out.
0: Quarterback draw, trying to get Oliver loose on the outside, and he breaks a tackle at the 45 and knocked out of bounds at the 49. So they spread five to the white right side, and then the quarterback runs the quarterback draw the other way, trying to get the Falcons look in different directions, and it worked there, a gain of 8. Creative offense with 2:23 to go. Florence leads at 13-7, but already in two plays, the Vikings have put 30 yards on the field to the 50. Now they go back to traditional formation. Two wideouts right, one left, one back in the backfield. Now he comes to the left of the quarterback, Oliver. Going to leave it with Koger. Coming this outside. Trying to get away from one. Does to the 50, to the 45. Stays on his feet to the 40. And finally, hogtied down by Sistrunk at the 40-yard line. It's enough for a first down. I'm telling you what, if Sistrunk can't win down there and hogtied him, he might still be running.
2: Yeah, now when he gets in the space, he's definitely scary. He ran through an arm tackle there, was able to get up the field a little bit. Once he found that green space, if Sistrunk didn't wrap him up the way he did, he would been in for six.
1: Gosh,
0: first and 10 at the 40 for the Vikings. Quick snap, going to leave it inside. Oh, what a hit. Koger met Jaden White, two Division I prospects, and Jaden White at 280 won that battle.
2: Yeah, I mean, look, he was quick off the snap there, shed his blocker, and was in the backfield before you knew it. Big hit there by Jaden White. And once again, you're seeing this talent, and the Division I talent that we have on both sides of the field are beginning to shine.
0: Second down, and we'll call it 14 at the 44. One back, Koger will go left of the quarterback, Oliver. Oliver, play action, wants to throw, wants to go deep down the left sideline, one-on-one out there, and it's caught and dropped. A battle for both players out there. Good job by Florence on the defensive side. Playing one-on-one out there was Dez Brown. Tremendous defense, and it brings up third down and 15. I will say this about this Jasper team. They have three wide receivers, and they're not afraid to throw it to any of them at any time.
2: Right. They have talent all over the field just like we do, so we've got to line up and continue to just do what we do as far as our scheme's concerned. We'll trust the process and continue to work hard each and every down.
4: Great job by Nate Pride applying pressure right there. That quarterback's had either White or Pride in his face the whole night.
0: Watch for the screen here, third and 15. Straight drop, wants to pass, looking. Now he's in trouble, rolls to his left, keeps in his pocket, throws deep down the middle, man wide open, and caught down at the 15-yard line. Did he catch it? They say yes.
1: Oh, yeah.
0: He got it underneath with the hands. That's a tremendous throw and catch to Keanu Anderson. And right now, the sophomore quarterback, E.J. Oliver, putting on the show, trailing Florence 13-7, but he is throwing it all over the field.
2: Because that means that there's somebody open, you know. And so these guys are finding some open space here and really creating some havoc here for the Falcons secondary. You can see the struggles early on.
0: Koger behind in the pistol formation right now, behind the quarterback Oliver. Now it goes to the left of Oliver on the first and 10 at the 15. Give it inside to Koger, breaks one tackle, trying to break another one. Will not. Irons will not let him go and brings him down to the 16.
2: That was a great job by Jaden White to disrupt that play, knock Koger out a little bit, made Jaden Irons there come in and seal that edge and wrap him up.
0: Koger doesn't go down on the first hit.
2: He does not. He's definitely a strong back, at 6 foot, 200 pounds, he's definitely a formidable force.
0: Jeffrey Jones, I'd be ready for the fade pattern right here.
4: Yeah, they got tall receivers that are perfectly capable of going up.
0: Even bring in now Kane Morrow, so they got three wide receivers in. Second and 10. Straight drop, one to pass. Blitz coming. Before that, a whistle.
1: False
0: movement against Jasper as the official on the near side in front of Florence dropped the flag, and somebody on this side moved a little quick.
1: Kevin, we were showing a late blitz from the linebacker, and they just kind of nervous, and they kind of jumped just a little early.
4: That's exactly right.
0: Second down, and instead of 11, will be second down and 16 at the 21. Clock's still running. I think they can run out the clock because even after the penalty, the clock will run and they don't have to snap it. And we'll go to quarter number two. After one, Florence leads it 13-7. This is Falcon football. We're back in 1 minute.
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8: Score updates. Red Bay leading Sheffield 12-7. Coleman tied with Hartzell at 7. Haleyville leading Wilson 7-0. West Morgan leads Madison Academy 7-0. Calvert Heights leading East Lawrence 7-6. Hackleberg leads Marion County 6-0. Lexington Clements tied at 7. Deschler leading Calvert County 21-0. Hazel Green leads Albertville 8-7. Grissom and Decatur tied at 0. New Hope leading West Limestone 14-0. Athens leading Bob Jones 7-0. Russellville leading Mars Hill 7-0. The Braves are leading the Rockies 4-0. And Columbia, looking to start a new streak, leads East Limestone 7-0.
9: And don't worry, Remy, you're not leaving.
0: Back here at Brawley Stadium. After one quarter, Florence leads it 13-7. But the Vikings are driving and trying to answer. By the way, that Columbia scored leading at 7-0. Now Sammy Coates and his friends are just showing out. Congratulations to them again on breaking that 101-game losing streak. Mike Albertson for the Florence Falcons. Offensively, you got to be, wow, looking impressive. Defensively, you got to be scratching your head.
2: I think we saw that a little bit last week. You know, we saw some mistakes there in the secondary, and they're just being exploited now. And so it's one of those opportunities there for the Falcons. But offensively, things are working quite well. The defensive line and the linebackers are doing a great job as well. So really it's where we're getting beats the secondary, and look for them to improve as this game goes on.
0: So it'll be first and 10 at the 21. Second down and 16, at the 21. Koger will go to the right of Oliver, the quarterback. Oliver play action, wants to throw, looking to the right, wants to throw to the sideline wheel route, and a guy fell down, and they bring up third down. No penalty flags there, just lost his footing on the sideline. The Falcons weren't side by side with him, but they were running close enough, and he just lost his footing. And actually,
1: is he down?
0: He's still down. Looks like he might have tweaked something down there.
2: When he was going to cut up to the field, he stuck his foot in the turf, and it kind of just went out from under him. Those non-contact injuries are really bad.
0: I didn't get a number across there, but they're checking on him now on the sideline. Jeffrey Jones, I'm not sure of the number. It might be, and I'll double-check that, it might be Braylon Dickerson, but I'll have to double-check it. So they're checking on the injured player. They're going to get him up and walk, and that's a good sign they get him up already. I hope he's okay. You know, in high school football, you never want to see any kid injured. We want these kids to have a great time and enjoy the game. They entertain us.
1: Kevin, so, I'm not saying that this is – I hope he's okay. He does appear to be getting assistance off the field, but
0: non-contact.
1: Players have been known to, if they trip, to need a little help up to kind of avoid embarrassment.
0: I wouldn't, and that's the Kevin Johnson role. I would have done – I'd been the one over waving the yellow white flag. Come, you know, yeah. I'd have been that guy.
1: No, I didn't slip. I hurt something.
0: I don't think that's him, though. I think something tweaked there. We'll find out later on. Third down and 15. Oliver, the quarterback, straight drop. Want to throw blitz coming. Hit from behind. Ball loose. Ball down at the 37. Lawrence can scoop it, and they do. Down the sideline is Martinez to the 50. Martinez to the 30. They're chasing after him to the 15, 10, 5, and he's brought down at the 2. Oh, the Falcon defense with a play of the day so far. And Martinez with a scoop and almost score will give the Falcons first and goal at the 3.
2: What a turn of events there by the Falcons. They did a great job of really defending that one. Came from behind, stripped that ball, and it was a nice scoop, you know. And you know, he made sure he scooped it first before he run it. You see some guys fumble it out of bounds like that. He secured that ball and really almost made it in. That's a great hustle play by the Vikings to make sure that didn't get in the end zone.
0: It is. I'm not sure who actually caused the fumble. It was a blitz, and there were several coming that way. But now it's first down and goal at the 3. And the Falcons offense will come on the field and see if they go that heavy package. And they will. They'll bring Jaden White in, and they'll bring also Nate Pride in. So they're getting everybody set. Going to have to hurry a little bit. That defense may be a little winded. Let's see if Kenny Marson has to use a timeout. Play clock at 15, and they're still in the huddle at the 3-yard line. He starts walking down to the official a little bit. Let's see. At 10, they're out at the huddle now at the line of scrimmage. Let's see if we can get it. Eye set. One back in the backfield is Williams, and Williams is going to get it off the right side. Cuts, got to the 3, puts as far to the 2, and brought down there. Give him a yard or two. Brought down by a host of Vikings who come up and make the play, including that middle linebacker there, Landon Borders. Second down, and we'll call it goal at the 2.5. Florence leads it 13-7 and knocking on the door after the fumble turned into a long return, but gives – the Vikings credit for hustling down and tackling Martinez at the 3 or 4 yard line. Again, the Falcons slow getting out of the huddle with 15 on the play clock. Going to have to hurry up a little bit. And Kenny Marson, he's a wise veteran coach. He's walked all the way down to the official. He says, you know what? We're going to call a timeout. We're going to get set up, and we're going to make sure of this sucker right here. Timeout on the field. We'll do the same. Florence leads it 13-7. Falcon football returns in 30 seconds.
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0: Back here at Raleigh Stadium, Charles C. Anderson Senior Field. Kevin Johnson, voice of the Falcons, with you. Second quarter, 10:52 to go, and Florence leads at 13-7. Mike Albertson, my color analyst. You get the great scoop and the great defensive play that flips the field. Now you got to get points, and you really want 7 here.
2: Yes, you definitely got to punch this in. And they brought in the jumbo package here with you know, he had Nate Pride, and it looks like they switched some things up. They made a play call in the break, but you know, look for the Falcons to do some things here. They're on the 3-yard line.
1: Last week in this position, we threw it to Jaden Irons, a tight end.
0: Well, Green is wide to the right now, and they go conventional set, one back shotgun formation with Hines the tailback. Play action, rolls right, looking to throw, lobs it up, and incomplete. Went for the tight end, but that, couldn't get it there to Blank, and it brings up third down and goal.
1: The same play, Green was in the position of Jaden Irons, and they were both wide open, and we rushed it a little bit, could get to them.
4: Yep.
0: Brings up third and goal at the three. And now another substitution, Jackson Mays will come in. He'll come in, a big 6'3 receiver, will be in the slot a little bit. Play clock at 15. Now he'll come out to the wide side. Green will go wide left. Green caught the jump ball last week. Let's see if they go and do it again. Man in motion. Good snap. Going to leave it inside with Hines. Breaks it outside to the two, to the one. Skips into the end zone. Touchdown, Florence. All Elijah Hines. Number three wanted number six, and he puts it in the end zone.
2: That was a great job there by Elijah Hines to get to the outside. He saw that there was some green space. He wound up having to break through an arm tackle, but great job getting over that goal line for six.
0: Hines was his second touchdown of the day. This one from 3 yards out. Now do you go for two? Nope, don't chase the points yet. Still early. Florence leads at 19-7. Mahan to hold. Greenhall to boot it away. And the turnover turns into points for Florence. Offsides, it looked like on the Vikings, as they were a little early coming off the left side. Now do you change it? I think Kenny Morrison said, let's go for two. That penalty is a half the distance, and John McDaniel.
1: I'm going to like you what you said earlier. I don't want to chase points until I need to late in the fourth quarter. We've got a good kicking game. It's a pretty consistent point. I would much rather go ahead and add to the lead.
0: You got it to a yard and a half. Let's go down to Jeffrey Jones. It's at the 1.5 yard line, so it's a good defense, but the Falcons have shown they can get some points here.
4: Yeah, they are chasing points a little early here, but, you know, if they get it to the heroes, I would expect Carson Johnson to run this one then.
0: Falcons again going to be late, going to have to burn a timeout. 10:42 to go in the half. Florence leads at 19-7. Come back and see us in 30 seconds.
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0: Back at Brawley Stadium, Florence, Alabama, gorgeous night for high school football. Week two, or the second game, I should say, of the season. Florence leads at 19-7, and they're still going to go for two after the penalty against the Vikings. Put it at the 1.5. Mahan will have DeCarson Johnson behind him. Blank is the H-back. Goolsby wide right, Green wide left. Now they'll bring the tight ends and switch them back and forth, and everybody sets up. Going to look to give it to Johnson right up the middle, and he got the two-point conversion. I mean, the sea opened up, and Zero said, let the goose in. And Florence leads it 21-7. This is Falcon football. We're back in 30.
13: 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We're proud to be a sponsor of Florence Falcons football, and we wish Coach Morrison and the team good luck to you in your season.
0: Back at Brawley Stadium, where Florence takes a 21-7 lead, and John McDaniel that last drive.
1: Sorry, I have to catch my composure. Mike, all of a sudden, a comedian.
0: Three
1: plays, and it was covered 2 yards, just a little under a minute for the total.
0: Hines with a touchdown.
1: Yes, sir.
0: And Johnson with the two-pointer. Greenhall with the kick, and that one will go all the way into the end zone, his first touchback of the day. That'll give the Vikings the ball at the 20-yard line. Don't forget, after our broadcast tonight, the AHSA scoreboard show from 10 to midnight here on 93.9 The Score. All the scores from all the way from Mobile here to Florence and in between. It's the AHSAA scoreboard show, and James Moody, Blair Krieger will be in the 93.9 The Score studios giving you updates throughout the night of all the games that are going on. Don't forget, also at the half tonight, We're going to have a couple of special guests with us. Glad to have with us Keaton Anderson, and I think also maybe his dad, Terry Anderson, will be with us at the half for the TNT Fireworks Halftime Show. It's quite appropriate for those two to be up here on the TNT Fireworks Halftime Show. Jasper will have it first and 10 at the 23 wideouts for Oliver. Going to leave it with Coger, trying to bounce to the right, looking nowhere to go. Hit at the 22 and goes down. I like the way Florence's defense is doing this right now. It's gang tackling. That's almost what you have to do with Coger.
2: Oh, absolutely. You know, they know the assignment. They know who can really beat them here between in that front seven. And so you're going to have to gang tackle and really wrap them up and look for some help as well.
1: Kevin, I think I saw on some of the recruiting sites, he's got a verified 4.55, which means basically laser-timed 40, which means if we don't get four people around him, if he breaks a tackle, he is going to the house. He has got that kind of speed.
0: 4.55. That was my GPA in college, but we'll go back to another thing. Low snap, has to pick it up. Ball on the ground. He falls on it at the 20. Smart play by Coger. Didn't want to do anything. His sophomore quarterback lost it, and Coger says, I'll have to get it. Now Coger's coming out of the game. So with 3rd and 9, they're going to do another wide receiver and more of a spread look here. And this Falcon defense will be tested again. They forced one turnover with the pressure. But now wide receivers everywhere for the Vikings, including Peyton Cagle, who comes in wide left, along with Braylon Dickerson. Good to see Dickerson back in the game. Two wideouts to the right as well. One back in the backfield. I don't have the number on it yet. We'll try to catch that. 3rd and 9. Straight drop. Wants to throw down the middle. Swing and almost intercepted. Oh, he had a chance, but couldn't bring it in. The Falcons had it right where they wanted it, but it didn't quite come for Petty Poole to bring it in, but it'll bring up 4th down.
2: Yeah, that was a nice break, nice play there by the Falcons. Wasn't able to haul it in, but being able to knock that ball down and get the ball back before the half is going to be huge here. In some decent field position, being able to put up a score here might be just a crucial part of this game.
0: 9:15 to go in the half, still a lot of time. Florence leads at 21-7. They're about to get the ball back around midfield. Remember, the Vikings had trouble with the punt snap earlier. Mosley back to punt. The Falcons have 9. Again, this snap comes through. Pressure comes, but he gets a good punt away. Goolsby will take it at the 47 and drop down at the 48. Smart play by the senior Goolsby there. Good catch with traffic around him, and he'll have it there. Don't forget, Crimson Tide football a week and a day away here on 93.9 The Score. Your home for Alabama Crimson Tide football is right around the corner, and we'll have all the Crimson Tide sports with you. Early start on the East Carolina game, by the way, 11 a.m. kick, I think a 9 a.m. pregame. You'll hear it right here on 93.9 The Score. Florence will bring in Kirkland Blank and Mitch Boyd at tight end and the up back, one back in the backfield, one wide receiver right, one to the left. Look to give it inside. Looking for run room is Williams. Spurts far to the 50, to the 46. Barrels far to the 43. He'll have 10. Man, when he runs, it's always forward. It's churning. It's spinning. He only knows one way to go.
2: That was a beautiful run there by the Falcons, being able to get a first down there. One of the offensive linemen that stopped them before Jasper did. It was unfortunate because he had a lot of green space he could have hit.
1: I was going to say, Mike, I'm going to have to give Orlando Rounds a half tackle on that play because he did an excellent job.
0: Kirkman wide left, Mays wide right, 1st and 10 play. Again, Williams on the inside spins, got 40, 35, got great speed to the 30, to the 20, to the 15, to the 10. They'll chase him. The sophomore will score. Kayon is hotter than Cayenne Pepper as he goes to the end zone, and Florence leads it 27-7.
2: Now, we've got something special here in this run game, being able to open up holes like that and having our running backs not only hit them, but use the vision and use their blocks downfield to be able to make these big runs. This is the second big run of the night there for the Falcons, and it brought us 6.
0: The Falcon fans were a little nervous early on, and still should be, because it's a great offense with Jasper. But all of a sudden, in the second quarter, the boys from Florence flexing their muscles. Good snap, good hold. Greenhall's kick, it's true as well. New score, Florence leads it 28-7, 8:35 to go in the half. This is Falcon football. Come back and see us in 30.
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0: At Brawley Stadium, Charles C. Anderson Senior Field, the Falcons flexing their muscle in the second quarter, leading 28-7 over Jasper. That last score from our statistician, John McDaniel.
1: Kevin, two plays, 53 yards, 33 seconds, and a 43-yard touchdown run by Mr. Williams. A great job by the Falcons answering.
0: The defense holds on a three and out, and now Greenhouse kick all the way in the end zone. That should have been a touchback, and it is, as Coger was about 2 yards deep. And the Vikings will have it first and 10 at the 20. Don't start getting all excited yet, Falcon fans. This is a very dangerous Viking team, and Mike, we've seen it. They have the ability to strike fast.
2: They certainly do, and they've been able to go downfield here on this Falcon secondary, and Coger has the ability to break big ones all the time as well. So just keep in mind, you know, this Falcon defense is continuing to work hard, but these Vikings are for real as well.
0: London Petty Pool, cornerback out to the white side or the left side. 1-on-1 out there. He's the one almost had the interception earlier. Coger going to get it on the – nope, it's going to be Oliver keeping trying to get away, and Winkles couldn't bring him down. He's loose to the 30, to the 35, to the 40, and he'll step out of bounds at the 41, and a flag will put 15 more on it as he got hit, knocked out of bounds, and pushed a little extra. Can't do that on the opposite side, and that's an undisciplined play right there. That just adds to it and puts it in Falcon territory.
2: You know, as a player, you know where the sideline is, and when a guy's giving himself up and, you know, a little shove in the back – as he's going out of bounds, and he wound up hitting that walking track and wound up sliding, making it look way more dramatic than it was, but you still hit him, and you still forced him there. So, you know, easy 15 to call there for the official, but it's unfortunate for the Falcons.
0: Martinez is injured trying to come off the field. Again, these guys got to learn to go down when they're injured. That's something I always talk about. So important. If you're injured, go down so you can get the substitute in. You don't have to worry about it. Elijah Rolette will come in. First and 10 at the 44. Low snap, gets it to Coger. He gets away, fall on the ground, fumble, but Coger came right back to him, but he falls down and loses about four. That time, Bursky and White and Winkles were all over him. He'll lose four, and amazing, he got that fumble recovery.
2: It just bounced right back up to him. It was kind of a miraculous bounce there.
0: The low snaps, you got to think Jaden White's having a big part of that up there in nose guard.
2: Oh, yeah, absolutely. You know, he's been a disruptor, you know, his entire career here for Florence. But, you know, we're seeing a lot of centers getting real nervous trying to get that ball off and get up to block Jaden White.
0: Second down and 14 at the 48. Florence leads at 28-7 here, 7:42 and counting in the second quarter. Straight drop for Oliver. Wants to throw deep down the right sideline, going 1-on-1 out there. Petty pulls with him. He had a couple of cheerleaders wide open, but neither cheerleader could catch it. They're on the track about 10 yards away from the sideline, so that's incomplete, and it brings up third down.
2: Yeah, he kind of just launched that one, and it floated up there on him and just went sailing out of bounds.
0: Jeffrey Jones on the sideline. I think maybe that throw also might be a little bit quick throw because of this defensive line.
4: Yeah, the defensive line is definitely affecting a lot of plays here. You know, they've been in this quarterback space all night, it seems like. Pride and Jaden White, they've really shown up tonight.
0: Nick Robinson now at defensive end on this third and 15 play. Coger to the left. Straight drop, wants to throw left. Looking down the left sideline, 1-on-1, and pretty good defense out there. And it brings up fourth down. Great job going for Dickerson. But Dez was out there, and Dez Brown, he is growing on me pretty quick. He knows what he's doing.
2: Yeah, he's definitely worked hard on that play. He was in good solid position, and that ball was incomplete.
0: Fourth down, we'll call it 14 to go from the 48, and the Vikings will punt it away with 7:27 to go here in the half. But you got to keep an eye on this, even on fourth down.
1: I was just going to say, Kevin, do you think they're going to fake this one?
0: I wouldn't with 14 to go. You're down 28-7. I think you got to punt it away. They really don't have anybody out there. And this low snap again, it's nearly blocked. Got rid of it. Good job by Mosley. It'll hit at the 25, take a Viking roll inside the 20, inside the 15, and all the way down to around the 12-yard line. And Florence will have 88 yards to go with 7:15 to go and leading it 28-7. So it should be a good matchup there. Don't forget, at the half, the TNT Fireworks halftime show, we'll have special guests, including the Florence Falcons ladies flag football coach, Coach Tiffany Pell, will be with us. You'll hear an interview I had with her earlier in the week. They're 2-0 on the season. Congratulations to the Lady Falcons. And then also some special guests with us, and Keaton Anderson. I believe Terry Anderson may be with us as well here at the half. Florence leads at 28-7, 7:15 to go. Now can this Falcons team maybe put a drive together? Green out wide right. The back is DeCarson Johnson. Every back for Florence. All three have scored already in the first quarter and a half. Mahan, the quarterback, overlooks the three-man front. Play action, wants to throw. Going for Green down the right sideline, but Green stopped for the stop. Mahan threw it for the go, and there's about 25 yards difference in that. Incomplete pass.
2: Yeah, 25 is a nice estimate. I had it more at 32, okay, yeah. But, you know, it was nowhere near.
0: 32 is good for me.
1: At least if you're going to have a miscommunication, those kind of plays where you run a wrong route and anywhere else is a bad play.
0: But you don't want to throw the short route when you got a go route because that's six the other way.
1: Right.
0: So that's the key. Second down and 10 to go. Johnson the tailback still. Three-man front. This time going to leave with his tailback. Cutting forward, and Johnson trying to break forward again. Got a yard or two to the 15. Brought down there finally by Jasper's linebacker, who's made a couple of plays already. Coming up and making some plays. Number 10 there, that's Pratt. Jock Pratt, really a good linebacker. About 225 pounds. But it brings up third, and we'll call it seven to go from the 15. Florence has to touch the 22 for a first down, leading it 28-7. And you want to take care of the football here. Your defense has played pretty well the past quarter. See what you can do. Falcons trying to hear over the loudspeaker. Three wideouts right, one to the left. Play action. Mahan rolls left. Now he looks, stops, throws, complete. Got the first down to Green at the 25 and steps out of bounds at the 26. Give the sophomore quarterback credit right there. Cool, calm, and collected.
2: Being able to move his feet in that way and then deliver a strike there to Green, that's a tough play there for a young quarterback, and he just did that quite well to get that pass of sticks for a first down.
0: Kirkman will come in for Green. And a heat timeout on the field will do the same. 6:20 to go in the half. Florence leads at 28-7. Come back and see us in a minute.
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0: Back in Raleigh Stadium, action already underway. Johnson picks up three and will come out as Hines will take his place at the 29. Second down to seven, under six to go here in the half. Lawrence leads at 28-7. Second down and seven. Mahan looks over the defense. Gives it no play action. Rolls to the left. Wants to throw. Has a man to his tight end and couldn't bring it in. Trying to find his tight end there blank, but couldn't bring it in. It brings up third down and seven. Had a look, but maybe a little too much mustard on it.
2: Yeah, he had to zip that in there, and it looked like it was a little hot there, but only in a spot where his tight end could catch it. So, you know, no harm, no foul there. It's just going to be third and long.
0: At the 31, third and seven. Mays will go wide left with Green, Goolsby, and Haddock to the right. One back in the backfield. Play action, rolls right, wants to throw. Looking, has Haddock open, but he goes deep instead of Goolsby and overthrew him. He went the wrong guy that time, I think. He had the first down, but instead he went for the touchdown and incomplete, and they'll bring up punting down for Florence. That was a sophomore play right there, I felt like. That's his first time I've really seen that.
2: Yeah, but he had time to set his feet there and deliver a ball, but he keeps moving. You know, throwing on the run is very difficult to deliver an accurate pass, and that ball floated a little bit on him out of bounds. But you know, we're gonna have to punt this away and get our defense on the field.
1: It looked like our inside receiver, that curl route, was not expecting the ball, so I don't think he had a chance to throw it to him.
0: punt away by Greenhall, and Anderson's back deep to return it. He's going to let it hit. He's going to take a Falcon bounce inside the 35, inside the 25, inside the 20. That ball's rolling all the way to the 16-yard line to the 15, and they'll touch it down there. That ball rolled and rolled, and Greenhall said, thank you very much. 5:21 to go. Florence leads it 28-7, and Greenhall flips the field, and that's pretty good right there. 51-yard punt, I think. We'll check that.
2: Yeah, on the roll there, that was huge. But being able to get that ball off, that was one of the first punts that he's had all season. And so just being able to really blast that one down and have good coverage on it, setting the Jasper Vikings up deep in their own territory.
0: Oliver at quarterback will come in. It's shotgun formation. Koger, pistol formation behind him, steps to the right. Two wide receivers left, one to the right. And Falcons jump. That time they got White to flinch a little bit, and it's hard when that 290-pound nose guard starts moving forward. Trust me, you're not going to move back once you start moving forward.
2: Nope, that kinetic energy is moving forward and only forward. You're not going to be able to stop that on the dime.
0: So the 5-yard penalty will give a short first down, first and five for the Vikings with 5:21 to go at the 20-yard line. Dickerson will come left along with Anderson, wide right. I believe that is going to be Morrow. Going to leave it with Koger coming to the left. He finds a hole. Watch out. 25 to the 30. Hit by three Falcons there. Spins away. Stays on his feet. They blow the whistle. Oh, my. He might have still been running. The folks over at Jasper not happy about it. He goes down at the 31. It's enough for a first down. I didn't see it, but I thought his kinetic injury might have kept him down, but we'll see. John thinks over here.
1: They're ruling his knee down now. Whether it was – we can't see it from up here, but he was definitely not down – in the traditional sense.
0: Jeffrey Jones, you had a good look on the sideline.
4: I got to agree with John on that one.
1: Thank you, JJ.
4: Sorry.
0: Yeah, I just wasn't sure either. First and 10, though. Low snap. Going to keep it. Oliver has a running room. Watch out. 35 to the 40. Slides down to the 42. He was about to get introduced to a Falcon, and he said, nope, I'll slide in at second base, but he has enough for a first down.
1: I wonder if Costin was watching. That was a beautiful play by the quarterback.
0: That was a beautiful run. He had the low snap. Brings up first and 10 at the 42. 4:42 to go. Mike, if you're the defense here, you get a stop. You get the ball to start the second half. This will be a big stop here.
2: This is going to be a huge stop. Make sure that the Vikings come away with no points here and really get ourselves going in that second half.
0: Two right, one left. Play action. Wants to know. Going to give it to Koger. He breaks the tackle in the backfield. Got loose, 40, and fell down at the 46. The turf monster got him, or he might still be running. I thought the Falcons had him. Jaden White thought he had him. And Koger just, I mean, he is elusive. He is slippery as a seal.
4: They've got some athletes down here, that's for sure. Number three, the quarterback, he's got some long, skinny legs, but he is dangerous. Of course, we know what number eight can do, the running back. We know what he can do, but they've got some athletes, that's for sure.
0: Second down, we'll call it five to go at the 47. I believe that's Koger back in again at tailback. Going to leave it inside, looking for running rims. Got away, crossed to the 50 to the 48. Got enough for the first down as he pushed far to the 46. And right now, that young man is starting to lean on that Falcon defense a little bit.
2: Yeah, a lot of missed arm tackles, a lot of hands on hips right now. Early in the season, you'll see that, some of that sloppiness on the tackling.
0: And actually, that's the backup, Cedric Benson. Benson, a fresh back. Two wideouts right, one to the left. Now that back will come to the left. Again, going to leave it. Nope, quarterback going to keep it. Oliver, good fake, and he goes down as he saw Jaden White out of the corner of his eye, but he gets about three. But he's elusive. He's actually starting to read that give and take a little bit.
1: That's one of the harder plays to really defend. When you've got certainly got a player like Koger that can run it, when you're zone reading it, you make the defender be wrong. It's a really tough play for a defender.
0: At the 43, second down and seven. One back now to the back will be Koger to the right of the quarterback, Oliver. Oliver wants to roll right. Looks to the throw. Got a man open down the middle of the field, and it's caught and dropped. Little underthrown. He had his intended receiver open, Anderson, but couldn't get it to him. It brings up third down.
2: Yeah, that was a good job there by the Falcons to crash in on that play. That pass was open when that play first started, but they got in there and disrupted that a little bit.
0: Third and seven. Two to the right, one to the left, and now they'll have three to the right. They'll put their tight end and split Chanel out. He's 6'3". One wide receiver left. You got to keep an eye always on him. And that's Dickerson. Play clock at 8. Still looking. May have to call a timeout across the way at 5. Coach David Reeves said, I think we are going to take the timeout. So with 2:53 to go in the half, Jasper will take a timeout. We'll join them in that. Florence leads it 28-7. Falcon football is back in 30 seconds.
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0: Back here at Raleigh Stadium, Charles C. Anderson Senior Field, where the Falcons of Florence lead at Jasper Vikings 28-7. This non-region matchup, Kevin Johnson, along with my good friends Mike Albertson, Jeffrey Jones, and John McDaniel, on the call here on the NFHS Network and 93.9 The Score. The Vikings will face 3rd and 7 at the 43. Three wideouts right, one to the left. Tailback will be Vincent in the backfield. Straight drop, looking to throw, running the shallow route across the middle. Got it to his wide receiver, Dickerson, who catches it, but he's going to be short by about 2 yards at the 38. It'll bring up a manageable, though, fourth down, and no doubt I think the Vikings go here.
2: Yes, absolutely. This is no man's land. They're not going to gain a whole heck of a lot here by a punt. But giving themselves an opportunity on a fourth and two is going to be their best bet with 2:30 to go in the half.
0: Second down, fourth down and two at the 38. The Vikings have to get the 36. Two wideouts left, two to the right, and here comes the Falcon crowd. Falcon crowd trying to make some noise here, and the timeout taken by the Falcons. We'll keep it right here with 2:16 to go. Florence leads it by 21 after a 7-6 lead by Jasper. Florence went on a run of 21-0. Three scores, including two in the second quarter, to take the 28-7 lead. And on this fourth down play, John McDaniel, will come to you, a former linebacker. What are you looking for, and do you take a chance here for your defense?
1: I would personally think that they're going to – I mean, number eight, I would assume, is it either going to be faked. He's going to get the ball. They're going to at least give him a chance on this kind of short yardage. I would be keying on him. I would probably, at this far away from the end zone, I would play a base defense. I don't know that I would heat him up yet, but – I would certainly think Cougar is going to get it.
0: Dixon, Pride, and White, the front three for Florence, have been outstanding. Martinez and Rolette right now are the outside linebackers, and the inside linebackers are Irons and Winkles. Fourth and two. Quarterback Oliver has been outstanding for this Jasper team. He's only going to get better. A young team, lots of talent. Fourth and two, and here comes the Falcon crowd on fourth and two. Going to leave it inside with Coger. He's hit. He spins. He got the first. That's tremendous running by the junior tailback. He didn't have it, and somehow he made it on his own, and he got three when he needed to.
2: Yeah, that was one of those. We had him at the point of attack. We hit him behind the line of scrimmage. He rolled off that, found a couple yards, and fell forward. You know, it was just one of those effort plays where he made our guy miss, and we just did not wrap up well.
0: First and 10 at the 35. Oliver, straight drop, no good, run the quarterback draw to the left, going to keep it, use the speed, got a block out to the 35, to the 31, and mark out of bounds where Winkles will chase him out. Gain of about three. He'll get three on that with 1:47 to go. Jasper, I believe, has one timeout left, I'm not mistaken, maybe two timeouts left. Don't see that on the scoreboard here. Florence, I think, has one timeout left.
1: I've got Florence using three, and I've got Jasper with having one left.
0: Okay, that's more like a statistician instead of play-by-play guy. Blitz coming, going to keep it again. Oliver to the left again, going to race to the outside, pushed out of bounds around the 29. Give him two, brings up 3rd and 5 with 1:42 to go. Kenny Morrison, I think, really wanted a penalty on that play. Felt like there was a holding call. Rolette will check back in at outside linebacker on this play. So third down and two to go, or about four to go, excuse me, at the 28-yard line. Here comes the Falcon defense fans again. on the third down and four play. One back to the right. Koger going to get it, going to bounce to the right, made a man miss, and got the first down. Beautiful run up to the 20, down to the 19. Shake and bait move, and the shake and bait got him my open look.
1: I think I'm seeing this week. I couldn't see it against Hunts.

0: Oliver going to leave it with Koga right up the middle. Watch out to the 10, to the 5, breaks the tackle, and he will get down to the goal line and score. Just dragging a defender with him, would not be stopped. And with 55 seconds to go, Jasper says, not so fast, my friends. They cut it to 28-13.
1: That was a bit of a statement drive there from Jasper, being able to pull the ball across the entire field and just really make big play after big play, maybe a fourth down conversion. Going into the half, Falcons better not go to sleep because this Jasper team's going to fight back.
0: There's no doubt about it. This is a really good high school team. Mosley attempt the PAT. Good snap, good hold this time. The kick on the way, and the kick also is good. New score, Florence 28, Jasper Vikings 14. 55 seconds to go and a half. Don't go away. Come back and see us in 30.
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0: Back at Brawley Stadium, where Florence leads Jasper 28-14, but the Vikings strike back late in the half. That last drive from our statistician, John McDaniel.
3: 13 plays, covered 85 yards, 4.5 minutes came off the clock, and an 11-yard touchdown run by Mr. Koger.
0: Impressive answer by the Vikings there. Back deep for the Falcons, Williams and Goolsby. Williams is going to get a chance. He's going to catch that one right at the 10 on the right sideline. Comes back to the left, up the middle, 30, makes a man miss and hurdles over a guy at the 33. He was wanting to get by him but could not. So with 49 seconds to go, Florence will have 57 yards to go. And Mike Albertson, if you're Florence, you're up by 14. You get the ball to start the third quarter. Do you really take a big risk here? That's a big question.
1: I mean, I don't see why you don't run your offense, but I don't think that you're really taking just major chances. You could run a couple plays along the sideline, see if you could get over that 50-yard line, maybe then take a couple shots. But right now, maybe just run the ball a couple times, see if you can make something downfield.
0: Two backs in the backfield for Mahan, the quarterback in shotgun formation. He's going to leave it with Johnson off the left side. Cuts it out, cuts it in, 35, 40, got running room. We got a block, 45 to midfield, to the 45, to the 40, stays on his feet, all the way down to the 38 with 39 seconds to go. Falcons get a first down and a great run there by DeCarson Johnson, weaving through traffic.
1: And that's why you run it there. You know, you have guys that have the ability to make those big-time plays, but being able to do that early on that first down play is huge to flip the field.
0: Falcons trying to go fast. The music continues to play. They hand it off on the inside. Got a run room again to the 35. The Hines to the 30. Spins forward and got the first down to the 29. Blake, ball come loose, but he was on the ground. It'll be first and 10 for the Falcons at the 29 with 25 seconds to go. Now you're in field goal territory.
3: Now you can throw it into the end zone.
0: You can. And he spikes it at the 29.
1: We got
3: to work on that.
1: This if I have one complaint, this is a great atmosphere, but playing the music while the team is under center is not going
0: to
1: work.
0: On either side, you've got to know when to stop it.
1: That's going to cause issue.
0: So at the 30-yard line,
3: the official ruling is it's a penalty for the home team.
0: First and 10 at the 29. I put in my request. We'll see if it happens. Play action, wants to pass down the right sideline. Going for Green's got to step out there. Can he get it? He does, and he lost it. Great knock away at the last minute. Great play by Jasper's cornerback there. Coming up, making that was Hood.
1: There was two great plays there.
0: Yes.
1: You know, that ball was delivered perfectly. Green had his hands on the ball. It was a beautiful catch. The defender, as he was falling down, slapped that ball out of Green's hands. Great plays all around there. That was just a beautiful effort by everybody involved.
0: At the 29 with 13 seconds to go. I might see the same play again. At the 29-yard line, leading at 28-14. Four wide receivers for Mahan, the quarterback. Straight drop. Has time. Looking. Now he's going to flush and just throw it away. Smart play with 8 seconds to go. Well, the clock ran all the way.

0: way down to 6.6. Didn't catch a break there. So it'll be fourth down at the 29. It's a 46-yarder, and we're going to attempt it. The biggest thing here on a long field goal, you've got to protect.
1: 6 seconds and a half.
0: If you can protect, you got a good chance. Greenhall, the kicker, yet to come on the field. I'm not sure he knows he's kicking.
2: He's out there.
0: There he's ready. It will be from the right hash. It'll be a 46-yarder. His longest of his career, I do believe. Good snap, good hold, kick on the way, got distance, kick is, oh, wide to the right, just missed it. Couldn't quite hook it in, and that's the way we'll end the first half. With Florence leading it 28-14 over Jasper, this is Falcon football. We're back in 2 minutes.
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7: James Moody with a score update. ARAB leads Ardmore 20-0. 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Red Bay leads Sheffield 26-14. Good Hope leads Brewer 34-7. Madison Academy West Morgan tied at 14. Albertville leads Hazel Green 21-15. Wilson and Haleyville tied at 7. Grissom and Decatur tied at 0. Coleman leading Hartsville 14-7. Brooks leading Lauderdale County 16-14. Hatton leads Lawrence County 22-8. East Lawrence leads Colbert Heights 14-12. Lexington leads Clements 33-7. Marion County Hackleburg tied at 7. Priceville leads Springville 15-0. Bob Jones leads Athens 14-7. New Hope leads West Limestone 14-0. Desher leading Colbert County 42-0. Brilliant leading Belgrane leading Brilliant 13-0. Up in Tennessee, Wayne County is leading Summertown 14-0. Lawrence County leading Loretto 14-7. In Mississippi, Belmont leads McNary Central 8-7. Itawamba leads Caledonia 21-10. And the Braves lead the Rockies 6-3.
0: Thank you, James Moody. And here on the TNT Fireworks Halftime Show, the Florence Falcons lead the Jasper Vikings by a score of 28-14. Kevin Johnson, glad to be with you. Joined by our halftime guest tonight, a very special guest, a former Florence Falcons, and our good friend Keaton Anderson. Keaton, how you doing, my friend?
8: I'm doing so well, and so happy to be here. It's amazing, like you and I were just talking about, the first time that this is truly the Florence Falcons football stadium. and getting to represent something awesome. Team's playing well, and it feels good to be back.
0: It's chill bumps. I mean, that's all night long it's been chill bumps. And I know especially for you and your family, your dad's here in the booth with us as well, Terry Anderson, for your whole family to see this field named in honor of your grandfather, Charles C. Anderson Sr. What a night, and so well-deserved.
8: Thank you so much. Yeah, it really is. It's a blessing, and obviously the life that he lived for 91 years was a true testament just to his work ethic, but also the selflessness that he had in the community, serving people and passing that down to us. And so you look at the generations of Andersons that have been able to play, from Coffee Yellow Jackets to my mom was a Bradshaw Bruin, to my brother and sister and I, we were all Florence Falcons, and just so amazing. My dad is here with me, which is special as well. Him and his three other brothers all wore Coffee Yellow Jackets and played both sides of the ball, so there's a lot of legacy in the Anderson family here.
0: I hear a few stories about your dad playing football. I've heard some good ones. I had some friends tell me over the years he was pretty outstanding on this field too, and I got to witness you and your brother playing here, so we speak with Keaton Anderson. You and your brother are outstanding. I go back to your days of playing. I know you remember every play probably you played, but the one that stands out to me was at Clay Chalkville to get you to the third round, I think, quarterfinals, and there's a pass in the end zone, and you came out of nowhere and knocked it down. Do you still remember that play?
8: I do remember it. That was the second round of the playoffs. It was a rain game.
0: Oh, yeah.
8: We played an unbelievable Clay Chalkville team, which unfortunately we went on my senior year to play them at Clay Chalkville in the semifinals.
0: They remember, didn't they?
8: And but you know what? I feel better knowing that some of those guys and Nico Collins still – in the NFL, so we'll get a little grace there.
0: We'll give him a little grace on that one, that's for sure. You know, when you're talking about your grandfather and the legacy he's left, I want to ask you, did he ever talk to you about your game to say, hey, I watched your game? Did he ever give you a pointer here and there every once in a while?
8: You know what? One of his best traits is he knew when he could provide value and when he didn't. Yeah. And so he allowed my brother and my father to provide the football value, and he did a lot of the life lessons for me growing up.
0: He was just grandfather, wasn't he?
8: He really was. Yeah. And you know what? My grandmother and my grandfather always showed up, and that was the biggest thing. My dad, we were talking about it on the way to the game today. He said no matter where he was in the working world, his father, Daddy Charles, that we used to refer to him as, and my mama Huda, came to every single game for all four boys. He always showed up.
0: You know, Keaton Anderson, our halftime guest here, and the Anderson family has been so kind to us. Matter of fact, it's the TNT Fireworks halftime show. Y'all have been so kind to support so many things. But the thing that stands out to me that your grandfather taught was humility. It was never about anything else except, hey, I want to do this, but I don't want my name out there always. That's something he's passed down in your family, and it continues. It's really special to see. He sort of set the mark there, didn't he?
8: He sure did. We all carry a saying in our wallets and our purses, and it says there is no limit to what you can accomplish if you don't care who gets the credit.
0: Yeah.
8: And that right there just tells you what he was passing down in each and every one of us. It's not about the accolades. It's about the team. Yeah. And always focus on the team.
0: You also played at the University of Alabama. Had some great stories there. Coach Saban and you, I know each other from that, but had a great career and got to play in some national championships and being involved in that. It's pretty special.
8: Yes, sir. Yeah, it was awesome. And getting ready for this football season, and there's a lot, obviously, Auburn, Alabama. But I'll tell you what, in Florence, Alabama, North Alabama's got a lot of excitement going on, and it's fun to have the stadium here and being able to support the Lions as well.
0: Speaking with Keaton Anderson, the grandson of the great Charles C. Anderson Sr., who's left us too soon, even for 91 years after this summer. But the field tonight being dedicated to him, pretty special tonight, I bet, when you walked in the stadium and saw his name and just saw the crowd and just realized, wow, this is a really special moment.
8: Well, I'll tell you, there was a buzz and excitement in the air that I feel like I haven't felt in a decade, and truly in 10 years. And it was really special to be here, especially in honor of my grandfather, to have my father here as well. Just what an awesome night. The team is playing well. We've got some really great young players. We've got a really strong senior class. So the future is bright, and it's the community together is coming back. And it's fun on coming into town today and talking, getting my hair cut or going to the coffee shop, and people are talking about the Falcons again. And that is really exciting, and it's going to take everybody in this community pouring back into it. I'm really excited. Go Falcons.
0: Now, you don't have a couple plays left. You need to get there in the second half, do you?
8: After nine surgeries, I don't think I have one play left in me.
0: Sort of with you on that as well. What is the one thing I want to ask before I let you go that you feel like your grandfather's legacy has left, not just for tonight and this, but to the city of Florence?
8: I think he's just continued to be willing to serve and give time.
0: Yeah.
8: And he always made time available to his family, to his grandkids, his great-grandkids. Now we have the fifth generation that is being born with my wife is a Falcon as well. So, and we've got two kids. So now talking about with the fifth generation. But I think no matter what, no matter if your schedule's too busy or not, showing up and making sure that you always give time back to the community, back to your family, and he did that so well.
0: On behalf of the City of Florence and Florence City Schools, I just want to say thank you to the Anderson family. Thank you for what y'all have done quietly, humbly, and consistently. You know, there's a scripture verse that I like to say, with whom much is given, much is required, and you've taken that to a whole new level, and you've done it right, and it started with your granddad, and I know he'd be very proud of y'all today, so congratulations, okay?
8: Thank you so much.
0: Anderson family and Keaton Anderson, we're glad to have him here on the TNT Fireworks Halftime Show. At the half, Florence leads Jasper 28-14. Don't go away. We're back in 2 minutes.
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0: Welcome to a Falcon Moment. I'm your host, Kevin Johnson, and we're joined today by the Florence Falcons' new head football coach of flag football, Coach Tiffany Pell. And Coach, how are you doing today?
13: Doing well. Thank you for having me.
0: It's sort of amazing to realize that you've come here to be the new coach of a new program, a new team. How has the transition time been for you coming to Florence and taking over this program?
13: Well, I've actually been teaching here at Florence for 11 years, and I've coached back in the day before I had children, a little bit of softball at Buckhorn, a little bit of volleyball, but just JV. And I actually coached some 7th and 8th grade basketball here for a couple of years when I first got here under Coach Johnson. And I called it retire, just stopped coaching to spend time with my children and coach my little girl. She plays volleyball, softball, basketball, and actually flag football now. And so it's been busy for sure. Coach Miles had asked a friend of mine if I might be interested in the spring, and I kind of kicked it around, and I knew the girls here would eat this up, and it was a new opportunity, and I couldn't turn down the opportunity to work for Coach Miles and learn under her. And it's been busy, though. It's almost, I don't think I fully realized, it's almost a full-time job just in itself,
0: sure,
13: being a new program.
0: Speaking with Coach Tiffany Pell, the new flag football coach at Florence High School. Coach, you're off to a 2-0 start, wins over Westminster on the road, and you get the home victory over Tanner. Tell us just a little bit about your team in just a few moments.
13: We're fast. We're really, really fast. I think that is what has caused us to see this much success in the beginning. I will say that we have put in a lot of hours. Those girls have worked. We've tried things, scrapped it, retried. The UNA coach has been very, very helpful even looking at little film from practice with me and saying, I think this will work, this won't work. That's Coach Munson. They have a new program at UNA. So it's been a lot of fun. Speed is our biggest talent.
0: It's been a learning process for you too as well.
13: Yeah, for sure. Yes, definitely. It's been a lot of fun. I've coached softball in the fast, and I don't know why this is so much more fun. I think because it's faster, maybe. And there is skill involved, but not as much technical skill as softball. So
0: sure.
13: You can take just raw athletic talent and teach them how to play this game.
0: Well, tell us about some of your upcoming opponents. I know it's some big games coming up, and especially maybe the next home game.
13: Yeah, the next home game is Athens. It's an area game. They actually played Westminster last night, and they won by one touchdown. So we did some scouting last night on that. I think we're ready. We're excited. There was so much hype after the game around Tanner yesterday. We had to just focus on getting the girls' minds back into getting ready for Athens and focusing on the next thing.
0: And really, like a 13-game schedule, I think you play like two games a week at sometimes. So So that's big as well. Speaking with Coach Tiffany Pell, I'll close by asking you, who is a great influence on you in coaching?
13: Oh, I have a lot. Coach Weeks, JT Weeks, it's a Lexington man. He was one of my coaches in high school. And, of course, Brenda Mays, everyone knows Coach Mays.
0: Yeah.
13: And probably learned the most about coaching from Al Rawls at Buckhorn. We coached Buckhorn together for, I think, 4 or 5 years. And learning from somebody with that much wisdom, being around sports as long as he has, he taught me so many things. Now, times have changed, and you have to adapt and do things a little different. But I definitely say Coach Rawls and Coach Mays, Coach Weeks. Now Coach Miles, for sure, she's been awesome to work under, and she's got high expectations around here, and it's so fun to see everybody working so hard to meet those expectations.
0: How important is it to get good crowds to come out and support these girls this season?
13: Oh, it's so important. I think the energy from the crowd the other night helped us, you know, basically beat the team like we did. We're going to need it, though. You know, we don't expect to have that much success the whole season, so we're going to get tired. It's going to get long, and we'll definitely depend on the crowd around here to keep us going.
0: Coach Tiffany Pell, we wish you the best this season, and we thank you for joining us on the Falcon Moment.
13: All right, thank you.
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0: Back here at Brawley Stadium, the TNT Fireworks Halftime Show, where Florence leads Jasper 28-14. The Big Blue Band entertaining the crowd here at Brawley Stadium in Charles C. Anderson Senior Field tonight. Again, thank you to Keaton Anderson, the grandson of Charles C. Anderson, for being our halftime guest, and an excellent job by the former Crimson Tide player. Our halftime stats brought to us by our good friends at Chick-fil-A. Chick-fil-A up until 10 p.m. tonight. John, take it away.
16: Thanks, Kevin. We'll start with the Vikings, the visiting team. First half tonight, they had 211 yards. They had 104 yards rushing on 27 carries. They were 6 for 13 passing for 107 yards, pretty balanced. 13 first downs, 3 for 8 on third down conversions, 1 of 1 on fourth down conversions. 2 penalties in the half for 7 yards. They had 2 turnovers and 2 for 2 on their PAT attempts. The time of possession, 15 minutes and a second. The Falcons in the first half, 229 yards of offense. We had 14 rushes for 169 yards. We were 5 for 14 passing for 60 yards. 12 first downs in the half, 4 of 6 on third down conversions, and no fourth down attempts yet. 5 penalties for 40 yards, no turnovers. 2 of 3 on the PATs, and our time of possession, 8 minutes, 59 seconds. A couple of big performers in the first half. DeCarson Johnson, he had 7 rushes for 83 yards and a touchdown. Kion Williams, 3 carries, 53 yards and a touch. Elijah Hines, he had 4 carries for 33 and 2 touchdowns. Kevontae Green, he's a leading receiver. He has 3 catches for 34 yards.
0: Florence got it started early after a muffed snap on the punt on the fourth down by the Vikings. Florence took it in pretty quickly. It was Hines getting the touchdown run, and it was 6-0 with 9:28 to go after the short field. Then Jasper comes back and answered right back, going 80 yards on the play, or 75 yards on the drive. It was Coger, Zion Coger, getting the touchdown run from 4 yards out. The extra point by Mosley was good, which gave the Vikings a 7-6 lead. But after that, Florence took over for a while. DeCarson Johnson got loose for a 38-yard run to cap a 9-play, 77-yard drive. The touchdown was good. The extra point was good by Greenhall. It was 13-7. Following that, in the second quarter, Hines once again capped a drive going in from 3 yards out. The PAT was good, and it made it 20-7 after that. Florence gets it back, and it only took 2 plays to go 53 yards with Williams, the sophomore, getting loose for a spectacular 43-yard run. The 2-point conversion by DeCarson Johnson, and it was 28-7. And finally, Jasper's Coger once again at the end of the half capped a 13-play, 85-yard drive from 11 yards out. And that's where we stand at the half. Florence leads Jasper 28-14. And, Mike, your adjustments at the half. And really, what do you say if you're Coach Kenny Morrison about the third quarter?
17: You know, I think the third quarter is going to be huge. This first possession, it could set the tone for the rest of the game. You know, being up 14 against a powerful offense like this is definitely no safe lead here. So being able to continue to key on, defending the defensive backfield and making sure that there was wide receivers don't run free, but also containing Coger and company up front. It's a tough task for this defense, but I think they're good enough to handle it, and offensively just continuing to establish the run and stretching it out every once in a while with a pass, keeping that defense honest.
0: And, John, defensively for the Florence Falcons, this is a really tough Jasper team. He's got a lot of weapons, and they've spread the Falcons out a little bit.
16: We need to work on our tackling. I've been waiting on this. If I was counting the missed tackles, I would have blown up my calculator. We have missed tackle after tackle. He's an excellent running back, but you have got to get him on the ground, especially when you have more than one player there. Corral him, use your spaces, defenders. If you've got somebody on your shoulder, don't overrun him and run inside and mess it up. Use leverage. So I imagine Coach Wisdom focused on that at halftime, we'll say.
0: I would say nicely. He really was
16: well,
0: nice.
16: Well, you know,
0: about
16: Harold is a nice guy. Known him for a long time. He was always very level-headed. Well, he was always a really good coach.
0: Was he a linebacker?
16: Yeah, we played the same position, room together and on road trips.
0: Well, that tells me a whole lot about what I heard right then. That's good. So he is a good coach and he does a good job.
18: I don't have much to add about the second half other than we got to stay on it. But how about the tribute to Dolly Parton right here, not playing 9-5 at halftime?
0: Nice.
18: You know, I think that's a good call right there.
0: Yep, maybe the best song they played tonight over the loudspeaker. I'll say that.
16: Maybe.
18: Old man here.
0: Old man. Well, we won't say anything, but that's pretty good. So at the half, Florence leads Jasper 28-14, and the Falcons will have the ball to start the third quarter. When we come back, third quarter action. This is Falcon football. We're back in 1 minute.
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0: Back at Brawley Stadium, where Florence leads Jasper at the half, 28-14, as the TNT Fireworks halftime show comes to a close. We want to say thank you to our assistant and our intern tonight helping us out, Corbin Kitts, helping us out. He does a lot of good work in the high school with broadcasting, does some PA announcing, and just a little bit of a sports guru like we were. So good to have him up here helping us out, just being around and watching how the old guys do it, and appreciate him helping us out. Florence will get the ball to start the third quarter. And, you know, we actually had a couple of injuries there in the first half. And so injuries could play a factor. You got to have some guys step up, make some plays. And more than anything, I think really you got to take care of the football. The key in this game, I think, goes back to Martinez scoop and almost score, which led to 7 points. That flipped the field because it looked like Vikings were going in to score.
17: Oh, absolutely. You know, that's a 14-point swing there. You know, we were able to put 7 up at that point, and they were about to score. So, I mean, this game ostensibly should be tied at this point. But, you know, the Falcons making that turnover count and putting that 7 points up on the board was huge at that stage of the game. And now that this third quarter is about to start and they have their they're going to be retaining possession here, it's going to be very important for them to have a good drive here.
0: Mosley will kick it off, going left to right as you listen. Back deep will be Williams and Goolsby. Be alert to anything right here. It's going to be a high kick. Williams will have the chance at the 5. Has great speed. Got a lane at the 20, 25. Watch out. Oh, he'd get by and he couldn't. Got tripped up right at the 35. Yellow flags do come in. But it'll be first and 10 for the Falcons at the 35, pending the penalty, I believe, that was thrown. Across the way, we'll see where that was at. Interesting where it was thrown, back on the Jasper side.
16: The side judge pointed at the Jasper Vikings, but I'm not sure that's what the penalty is.
0: Holding against the Falcons.
16: Thought it might.
0: We'll move it back. So to move it back with 11:53 to go in the third quarter, and Florence will have the football. And really, Mike, even though you're up 14, you feel a little uncomfortable after that first last score by the end of the half. You want to get the momentum back in your way.
17: Absolutely. You know, Jasper showed that they settled into this game quite well, and they were hitting passes down the field along with getting that running game going. So being able to run their offense in a very effective way down the entire length of the field was important and really scary to watch, actually.
0: Two backs in the backfield for the shotgun quarterback, sophomore Mahan. Austin Mahan gets the snap, looks the throw, quick out, got it to Gillespie, broke a tackle at 25, hit hard down at the 28. He'll gain about 3. Good pursuit by that defense there, coming up, making the play. That was Chanel coming up there, helping to make the play along with Borders. Give this Jasper defense, they move pretty well.
17: Yes, they're a quick defense. They've been able to do some good things to disrupt this Falcon offense a little bit. And so just being able to get that first play going and grab a couple yards was huge.
0: Quick snap, going to give it to his back on the left side, looking for running room. Johnson breaks through, got across the 35 to the 40. Actually, that's Williams on the carry. No, it was Johnson, right. It was Zero making a run, and he gets all the way out to the 40 and gains a first down. I tell you, he didn't really have a whole lot of running room right there.
17: He didn't have a whole lot of running room, but what I noticed was once he got back behind those offensive linemen, he disappeared.
0: Yes.
17: Like I lost him for about 2 seconds in that run. From the angle, I should never have lost him. So him being able to get behind those guys' pads and disappear for a second is definitely got to be tough on that defense too.
0: Williams and Johnson, are the backs. Check that Hines and Johnson are the backs. Two wide out right, one to the left, long count. This time going to leave it with Johnson again, trying to bounce outside, nowhere to go. Cuts back, hits, stays on his feet. Got away from one, tried to get away from another, couldn't. He'll lose a yard. It would have been a loss of 3 or 4. He pinballs around as well as any back I've seen.
17: He certainly has. There were 6 Jasper Vikings engaged on that tackle there, and he made a bunch of them miss, and so they were able to wrap him up at the end there for a loss of 1.
0: Lorenzo Maddox in on the tackle. Where's number 11 for Jasper? Folks, I'm not making this up. This is his actual stat. The junior is 5'4", 254 pounds, and can run. I mean, he can run. That's a Deion Sanders quote. Second down and 11. Going to leave it inside, and that's Williams. Gets away at the 40, 45, 50, down the sideline, 45, cuts back, spins to the 40, spins again, stays on his feet. Wow. If he breaks the tackle to the 30, down to the 26, he's in the spin cycle, and finally is brought down. He made 2 or 3 moves that was unbelievable and deep into Viking territory.
17: That looked like a video game right there. You know, he hit the L1 there, and he hit the circle a couple times, and then the R1. That was absolutely insane just being able to watch that young man work amongst all the chaos.
0: Jeffrey Jones, like if he had scored on that one, we might have seen that one on national TV.
18: Yeah, that would have been a highlight for sure. It's going to be a highlight no matter what for all those broken tackles. I'm so impressed with his abilities.
0: First and 10 at the 27. Mahan going to leave it inside with his back again. Not much running room there this time. Skipping forward and gaining about 3 is Williams. He's probably a little tired. He's like, didn't y'all see me? I was in the spin cycle. I was in the rinse cycle. Hey, man, give me a break here. Second down and 8. 9:31 to go here in the third quarter. Florence leads at 28-14. They've had the open possession and now are in Viking territory. 2 wide out to the right. That's Elliott and Goolsby. 1 to the left is Green. Watch Green right here. And this second down play. Vikings show blitz. Going to leave with the back inside. Wide open goes Williams. 25, 20, 15, 10, 5. He heads to the end zone. Touchdown, Florence. Williams found a seam, and Williams found the end zone, and Florence strikes early in the third.
17: That was a special run there. Once again, the Falcons opened up a nice, beautiful hole for him. His vision took care of the rest. He bounced it to the outside, and it was a foot race. And you know, you could tell the young man isn't shy of contact. He actually found the linebacker that was trying to pursue him and lowered his shoulder into him when he could have easily hit the pylon without anything.
0: Green Hall to attempt the PAT. What a statement coming out of the third quarter. Low snap, going to have to throw it. Mahan scramble for it and just gets rid of it. No good. So, again, the low snap costs us a point there. So, with 9:10 to go in the third, Florence leads at 34-14. Falcon football returns in 30.
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0: Back at Brawley Stadium in Charles C. Anderson Senior Field, where the Florence Falcons are lining up the scoreboard and had a great statement in the third quarter, lead at 34-14, that last drive from John McDaniel.
16: KJ, 6 plays, 75 yards, 2 minutes, 42 seconds that came off the clock, and a 24-yard touchdown run by Kion.
0: And go for the onside kick over here, and a great play by the Vikings to recover. They kick it over the up back, and it wasn't a bad thought. I saw that on film and give – Vincent credit for coming up and making the recovery at the 37. I saw that on film that they squeezed everybody in. Mike, we saw that a few years ago with James Clemens, and it was that top lane, and they squeezed it over there and had a chance right there.
17: Yeah, you put that ball on the numbers there, and sometimes that's no man's land. And, you know, just being able to get that added possession after a big score would be huge.
0: KJ got pretty excited about that onside kick opportunity. Even though they didn't get it, I was like, somebody was watching like I was on that. That's good to go. At the 36, first and 10 for the Vikings. Oliver going to leave it with his back. Coger up the middle, across to the 40, 42. Finally brought down by Irons and friends after a gain of 6, but too much right there. He is just so elusive as well. We're seeing maybe 4 of the best backs in one game that we've seen in a game. 1 from Jasper and 3 from Florence.
17: Yeah, it's been special to watch these guys at work, and especially when they get into open space, being able to make guys miss in the angles that they use to try and get to the extra yardage.
0: Second down and 4 to go. Going to leave with Coger off the left side this time. He tries to cut back, and he's going to be in trouble. And Winkles trips him up, and he's going to lose a couple of yards. It was Jaden White. No, check that. Might have been White. We'll have to check who was pushing him back. He got away from White, but Winkles came in and tripped him up and lost 3. A tremendous play. We don't say enough about Chase Winkles. That young man's around the football all the time.
17: He certainly is. You know, and you're watching him grow before your eyes. He showed some flashes last year, but now he's getting extended some more added playing time, and he's making sure that his name is called.
0: Third down and 7 to go. They have to get to the 46. Does Jasper for the first. Oliver wants to throw, looks left, steps up in the pocket, throws it, and it's incomplete. He had pressure from White. White was right there, and number 95 says, no, no, no, throw it or else, and he threw it.
17: Just being able to pressure the quarterback and get their feet to move. The quarterbacks at the high school level, once you move their feet, it's like probably about a 30% chance that they complete a pass. You know, and so being able to get him off his mark and rush that throw, it was an easy play there for the Falcons, and they're going to get the possession after this play.
0: Goolsby will go deep to return the kick.
16: Could use a bad snap again.
0: Caden Ward has been really good. Where's number 10 as well? He's got close a couple of times. They come after him, but gets rid of it. Low-hanging, Goolsby right there, catches it. Then going to fair catch it at the 33. And a good job by the Falcons at the 33-yard line where they'll have it first and 10, lead at 34-14 with 7:48 to go. This one's not in the books yet, but I do want to say next Friday night, the Florence Falcons will go across the river to play the other team, Muscle Shoals, the rivalry. Back up next week and actually wanting to see if Florence can make a statement. They haven't done that in 10 years. Tip of the hat to the Trojans. They've been unbelievable. They got another great team. It'll be an amazing crowd, amazing game. You'll hear it right here on 93.9 The Score next Friday night at 7 p.m. Two backs in the backfield for the quarterback, Mahan, with three wideouts from the 34-yard line. Mahan looks this time going to leave it with his back off the left. Got a little run room, and boy, Chanel come up and made the hit, but he spins forward. He's still got a yard or two to the running back from Florence to the 36. Johnson was blocking. See who was running on that. I couldn't tell. It was Hines who was running, I believe. Might have been Johnson who was running on that. Gets a yard or two, and Johnson will come out. He got stuck pretty good on that one. Sort of gimpy coming off and make sure he's okay.
17: Sometimes in that scrum, you're churning your legs and you're trying your best, but there's just an immovable weight there that really, you're just turning against yourself. It's tough.
0: And cramping up a little bit on the sideline, too. Second down play. Going to lead with Hines off the right side. Got running room. Got hit, but spins far to the 40. Gates about five. It looked like he might have had more than that, but a great defensive play there. Coming up and making another play again at Landon Borders, the sophomore linebacker. Yeah. Pretty impressive there, John.
16: He's an excellent player. He flashed last week. I started looking, and I said, sophomore, 6 foot, 195 pounds. He was possibly the best player they had on their whole defense last week. He was making plays everywhere.
0: Jasper has 61 players out. 20 are freshmen, by the way.
16: Yes, sir.
0: It's impressive. It's a young team. Third and five for the Falcons. Play clock at 10. Blank will go in motion to the right. One back in the backfield to the right of Mahan. Mahan going to leave with his back again. Got the first down to the 35. Hines to the 40. Spins far across the 50, and he'll have a first down. So Hines finds the hole. And, you know, these running backs are churning and making holes, but, Mike, there's somebody up front that's doing a pretty good job right now for Florence.
17: The offensive line has done a phenomenal job both games so far, opening up holes and really forcing at the point of attack, making sure that these running backs have all the lanes in the world, and the running backs are taking advantage of it. You know, just one after the other, just great plays.
0: Jeffrey Jones will come to you after this play. It's first and 10 at the 48. Mahan with one back again, going to leave it again with Hines. He stutter steps and gets far to the 46 and knocked down there. He'll have second down and two to go. Jeffrey Jones, this Falcon team, the Jasper team thought they took the ball away, but they said no, it was going to be a heat timeout. So I tell you what, JJ, we'll come to you after the heat timeout. With 5:56 to go, Florence leads it 34-14. We're back in 1 minute.
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0: Back at Frawley Stadium, second down and eight to go. Mahan play action, wants to throw. looks face there. He's going to have to run. He's going to hit and get sacked. He gets back to the 50-yard line, but he's brought down there. Chanel came up and got him. Chanel wears number 22. He plays a lot of wide receiver tight end. He's 6'3", 211, a junior. He's just one of those kids that plays. You know, he's that size. He can play on the line. He can play wide receiver, and he just plays. And now a player cramping up here for Jasper right in front of the Florence bench. We're going to keep it right here. Let's go down to Jeffrey Jones. Jeffrey, it is still a hot and humid night down there.
18: It is a hot and humid night down here, and you got a full moon over the skyline. It's a great night for football, though, so far. I mean, it's been great.
0: You know,
18: no wind. We could use a little bit of that.
0: You know, and we won't say their names, but two or three Falcons not dressed out tonight that we'll be back for us maybe next week. We've had a couple of injuries and a couple of people come in and make plays. So, some depth there shown. Jeffrey, it's nice.
18: Yeah, that is nice. We do have we got a couple of players that are that took their pads off. No serious injuries at all tonight. A couple cramps. You know, nothing too big. Everybody's still in good spirits. We're probably going to start seeing if we can put it in the end zone one or two more times. We're probably going to try to get some of these second and third stringers in here.
0: Well, I'm not ready to get that far yet.
18: No, I agree. We want to get to that point.
0: 5:21 to go, and you're at midfield. You got to make some plays here, and it's 3rd and 12. Not anywhere close to over yet. Gillespie comes into the motion. Back to pass man. Blitz coming. He's going to have to get rid of it. He steps up in the pocket. He's hit. Now he bounces away. Stays on his feet. Mahan still scrambling. Mahan throws the pass down the field, and it's incomplete. Give him credit. He stayed alive, but he couldn't find anyone to throw it to, and Florence had to punt it away.
16: At least he was able to get rid of the ball where no sack is a good play.
18: Yeah.
17: That's a coachable moment there for the wide receivers. We had wide receivers that were 60 yards away from the line of scrimmage. Those wide receivers need to start crashing back in, especially when the quarterback is moving his feet like that. You're gonna have to come in because he can't throw on the run 70 yards.
18: That's a great
16: point. Right, Mike. If you're short, you go deep. If you're deep, you come back.
0: Keanu Anderson deep for the Vikings to return the punt. A line drive. That's not good for Florence, but he calls a fair catch, and he'll take it right at the 22-yard line. So the Vikings will have 78 yards to go with 4:54 to go in the third. Florence leading it 34-14. Both teams will go into region play next week. So big football games coming up. But this, you know, last week, as hot as it was, I don't remember seeing much cramping up from the Falcons. But tonight, a little more cramping up. It might be just the humidity, I'm not sure, but maybe just the opponent, too, a little bit, having to play a little bit harder.
17: I mean, you know, yes and. I mean, I think it's a little bit of both. It was so warm last week that it was on top of everybody's mind. Drink. But a night like tonight, not nearly as warm. You don't drink and hydrate as much.
0: Oliver going to keep it on the quarterback keeper, and he's going nowhere. He's met by two or three guys, including White. Actually, I'm going to check it. Pride on the tackle. They didn't bring him down. They just pushed him back. Brings up 2nd down and 10 to go. No gain. So, Florence, you know, you sort of, after a quarter, you start to figure a team out, what they're doing, and you get an idea. Feels like they have. It's still, though, the big passing game that's the problem. This Jasper team is really good throwing the ball. 2nd down and 10. Koger to the right of the quarterback. Straight drop for Oliver. Looks left, wants to throw it. He's hit, and he's sacked. Goes down. I think that might have been Winkles that came in. I'll check it.
17: That was Winkles.
0: And Winkles on the sack on the blitz. He was shot out of a cannon. He came in and made the play, and his dad's going to be a proud guy right there, and he should be because that was a tremendous play. He timed it perfect.
17: He found a hole, you know, within that offensive line and just came around the edge and wrapped up that quarterback right away.
0: 3rd down and about 20 to go. Well, not quite 20. We'll call it 16. And here comes the Falcons crowd. They're live still. Good crowd from Jasper on hand, too, but the Falcon crowd's been great tonight. 3rd down play. Going to try the running. Drops the ball. Ball on the ground. I think Florence may have got it. Picked it up. They're going in the end zone and touchdown, Florence. Dixon, was it?
16: I don't know, but it was one of the D linemen.
0: I'm pretty sure, but a D lineman scores on the scoop and score.
17: A big guy touchdown.
16: That's right.
17: Always love it.
0: Jeffrey Jones, you'll have to help us in the dark to find out who it was that scored.
18: Yeah, I'm going to find out. I think it might have been Pride.
0: I'm thinking Dixon, but we'll see. Was it 99?
18: 99.
0: A.J. Dixon.
18: Yeah, you're right.
0: You're talking about a proud daddy right here. He's going to love that one. He had the block punt last week and a scoop and score there. Greenhall to attempt the PAT. Better snap, better hold. Kick on the way. It's better, too. New score. Florence leads it 41-14. This is Falcon football. We're back in 30.
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0: 3:35 to go in the third. And for the second week in a row, the Florence defense with a scoop and a score. This time, A.J. Dixon, number 99. The ball was fumbled. Nobody could get on it. And A.J. just scooped it up. Raced in 15 yards, and when he got yard number 16, he just collapsed out of celebration. But it's a touchdown for Florence, and they lead it now 41-14. Greenhall to boot it away. Line drive kick, going to try to get over the head of the back, and it'll go all the way into the end zone. It rolled right in just inside the cone. You can't get a better kick than that, can you, John?
16: No, sir. Not that's perfect, unless it would – you'd get them to touch it at the one, but, yeah.
0: That was pretty nice.
16: Hits the pylon, which is out of bounds.
0: That's as good a kick.
16: For a touchback.
0: And a touchback, his second one of the night. Florence leads it 41-14. Well, Jeffrey Jones on the sideline, we keep saying, well, not yet, not yet. But every time we turn around, this Falcon team is making a big play.
18: It's always good to have a defensive touchdown. This is 2 weeks in a row. These guys have worked hard. Good to see a big guy get a touchdown, too. But the problem is when you score on defense, you got to get right back out there.
16: They'll take that problem.
18: That's true.
0: First and 10 for the Vikings. Koger off left side, got the sweep, trying to get outside. Good job of stretching out there, and they hit him hard. Bring him down around the 21-yard line, gain of one. I'm not sure who stretched that out over there.
16: I think it was Sistrunk.
0: Sistrunk made an incredible play, Mike.
22: Yes, Sistrunk was out on the edge out there and forced Koger back up in, and he wrapped him up and took him down, and he was hit hard on that one. Otis Sistrunk is shown to be a positive force here on this Falcon defense.
0: Austin Klotzbach in at linebacker for Bursky on his play, second down and 9. 2:57 to go in the third. Florence leads it 41-14 against 1-0 Jasper. Oliver, the quarterback, going to leave it inside with his tailback again. Ball's fumbled again, and there's Klotzbach to recover it. Klotzbach just came in the game and goes down and recovers it, and Florence has it at the 20-yard line. How about that for the youngster? First season out there and gets a fumble recovery.
22: No, that was a great job by the Falcons overall. I'm trying to figure out who that was.
16: Was that number 8 or number 9?
22: Was that Irons that came in on the pressure to force that fumble, and then it was scooped up there by the Falcons. That's a huge play and absolute momentum killer.
0: Jeffrey Jones on the sideline. It was Klotzbach, though, that came away with the ball.
18: Yes, sir. Well, sorry, you broke up when you asked the question, but that was an excellent play with the awareness of where the football was and to pick it up again. Now the offense needs to finish this one right here.
0: 2:43 to go in the third. Florence leads it 41-14. And it'll be Mahan staying in quarterback. Johnson and Hines come in at tailback. I know people say, why don't they put in the backups? These are the backups. I mean, you got three backs running. Kirkman in at wide receiver. He hasn't got to touch it but once yet this season. He is outstanding too. First and 10. Going to leave it with Hines, looking to the left, going to try to use the speed, gets outside to the 15, stays forward to about the 13-yard line, gets 7. That was a smart play by Hines, who stayed behind his blockers and kept moving.
22: A flag was thrown about 4 seconds after the play.
16: If it was for a holding, then it's a good call,
0: it's a right
16: because
0: call.
16: We would have got away with one if that's the call.
0: And I think it is. I'm not sure who threw the flag, but it was
22: the white hat.
0: The white hat is right. Give him credit on that one.
16: Yep.
0: Yeah, 10-yard hold, and we'll bring it back to the 30. And bring up second down and 10.
22: You saw the Jasper Viking being held. He was kind of turned around on that play. It absolutely was the right call. It was just awkward that it was 4 seconds after the play was completed.
0: First and 20, I should say, at the 30. Two backs in the backfield, one to each side of Costa Mahan, the quarterback. He's going to leave with his tailback to the left this time, and that's Johnson bouncing far to the 25 and barrels far to the 23. Finally brought down there by Kalen Evans-Harris, 5'11", 211-pound senior. But this Falcons offense, I'm not sure what the yardage is so far on the ground alone, but it's been a lot tonight. And we're only still in the third quarter. 155 and counting.
16: You have to stay tuned till the end of the game when we get our full stats.
0: I'm putting him on the spot. I said, I'm not asking. I'm just saying it's going to be a while. Third down, or second down and 15 to go. Williams will come in to join Hines. Straight drop. Mann wants to throw. Throws the inside to Goolsby. Catches it and brought down immediately at the 23. Good open field tackle there by Pratt, who brings him down. That's that little shallow route that they run sometimes and got it there.
22: It's a little drag route right in front of the linebackers there, being able to try and create some space and get to the outside edge, use Goolsby's speed to hopefully head his way towards a touchdown. He was just never able to turn upfield on that play.
0: I think we used to call it wide shallow, but shallow route, drag route, same thing, third and 13. Falcons have to get to the 12 to get a first down, leading at 41-14, under a minute to go here in the third. Two backs in the backfield and a timeout taken by Coach Kenny Morrison. We'll do the same. Florence leads it by a big amount, 41-14. Falcon football returns in 30 seconds.
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0: Back at Raleigh Stadium in the newly christened Charles C. Anderson Field, where Florence leads it now, 41-14. And the Falcons will have it facing, is that third down and 12 at the left hash. Goolsby to the right, two to the left. For the quarterback, Mahan against the three-man front. Three-man rush. Mahan to throw. Now he's in trouble. Mahan goes to the right. He's got decent speed. Rolls out. Flag on the place. He throws to the end zone, and it's intercepted. Brought down there at the 5. Here come the Vikings with it at the 15 to the 20. And finally brought down around the 19-yard line.
22: Multiple flags on
0: flags
22: that play.
0: Flags everywhere. Let's wait and see what's there. And that was a flags back in the backfield, flags where there was a holding call possibly. And let's wait and see.
16: Definitely one before the interception and then one afterwards.
22: It's holding on the Falcons. Personal foul.
16: Foul after the pick.
0: So after the interception, personal foul.
22: So
0: I'm sure the Vikings will take the football, but they'll have to take it back to about the 10-yard line.
22: As that play was developing, again, the wide receivers were standing in the back of the end zone like statues and not heading back towards where the quarterback was. And so Mahan was forced to try and throw that ball downfield, didn't get enough on it, and wound up hitting the Jasper player.
0: They don't call that offsetting penalties, and the Falcons catch a break and get the ball again.
16: Whoa.
0: So third down and 12.
22: Wow.
0: Jeffrey Jones, they'll have to get the yard marker across the way to make it third down and not first down, but it's third down and 12 with 39 seconds to go. So the penalty will get the Falcons the ball, and now the white hat will come to David Reeves on the sideline and say, Coach, it's a personal foul one, but it's also live ball. It wasn't dead ball, so therefore it's offsetting penalties. Light show goes off here at Raleigh Stadium with 39.9 to go. Don't forget next week, Florence at Muscle Shoals. We'll have it here for you on 93.9 The Score. Well, it's been a good night so far for Florence fans. And the Nest, dressed in all black, blacked out tonight. Their students are having fun down below. And Florence will have it third and 12. Williams is the tailback on this third and 12 play at the 24. Going to leave it. Nope, throw the quick screen out here. Got it to Green, trying to break a tackle, goes down the sideline. He gets 5 or 6 inside the 20 to the 19. And with 25 seconds to go here in the third, decision time if you're Coach Kenny Morrison. Do you attempt the field goal? You've had bad snaps on two of those extra points. You missed a field goal earlier. I think you keep your offense out there. What do you think, Mike?
22: I mean, really at this point, this late in the game, you might as well take. You could take a shot here. I don't really know what kind of confidence he has in the kicker just yet. But we'll see here for a fourth down. This is an opportunity to with the lead, to possibly make a play here.
3: It's going to be Mann rolling left, wanting to throw. Gets it to Green, and he's knocked down at the 12-yard line. They're going to say incomplete. He didn't bring it in. And that'll be back to the Vikings.
16: Would have been short even if he had caught the ball. But
3: so to go back to the Vikings now with 19 seconds to go in the third. But it's all Florence leading to 41-14. They led it at the half 28-14. And in the third quarter, they answered with two more touchdowns, including the scoop and score, to put this one out to 41-14. Jeffrey Jones, now you want to play solid football for a quarter, but you also want to play solid football with let's keep everybody healthy.
18: Yeah, definitely got to keep everybody healthy. You got a big game next week, and this is just week two. So no one's really gassed right now. Everyone's still in good spirits. We do we have one or two reserves in right now. But
3: Aiden Lott's in at linebacker right now with Irons. Caden Ward in at safety right now. He is a big hitter, by the way. He's a ball hawk. First and 10 at the 18.

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1: 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Deschler leading Colbert County 52-0. Red Bay leading Sheffield 34-14. Russellville leads Mars Hill 14-0. Wilson leads Haleyville 21-7. 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Decatur leading Grissom 13-12. Coleman leads Hartsell 14-7. Hatton leads Lawrence County 28-8. East Lawrence leads Colbert Heights 21-12. Lexington leading Clements 39-7. Marion County leading Hackleburg 21-14. Bob Jones leads Athens 21-14. New Hope leads West Limestone 21-13. Brooks leads Lauderdale County 29-14. And the Braves have beaten the Rockies 6-4.
2: Back here at Raleigh Stadium, Charles C. Anderson Field, where Florence, after three, leads it 41-14 over a really good Jasper team. It's been close for a while. Jasper led it 7-6, but Florence went on a run and hasn't stopped with a foot on the gas, and they lead it right now 41-14 with one quarter to go. As the Vikings will go right to left towards the south end zone where the scoreboard is. It's Raleigh Stadium, fixed up, unbelievable job by new athletic director, Coach Myra Miles, and her staff, Coach Tim Bowens, the associate athletic director. They have done an outstanding job. Going to leave it inside, trying to bounce away, looking for help, can't go anywhere, and he's brought down by a host of Falcons right there. Rolette come up and said, "My pleasure, my friend."
3: Yeah, he does a great job there, stringing that play out. The Falcons were in pursuit, and he wrapped them up good. That's going to be one of those plays. I mean, now it's going to be third and about five now. It's not a gimme here for Jasper.
2: I kind of worked that my pleasure in, I hope, right there. That was pretty nice, right?
3: I appreciate it. Yeah. It's good work.
2: My pleasure. That's good. There's third and five at the 25-yard line for the Vikings. One man behind the quarterback, Oliver, will come to the left with tailback. Three wideouts. Oliver going to keep it low. Snap, going to have to pick it up. He's in trouble. He just throws it away. Nowhere to go with it and just throws it away, and it brings up fourth down. Dez was on the coverage out there, Dez Brown. I tell you what, number two is starting to pick it up a little bit at that cornerback position tonight. Falcons playing, I believe, without Ja'Kylin Jones, too, who is not dressed, who's been starting at cornerback. So some new faces out there, nice to see. And the Falcons force another punt. Rashad Petaway didn't dress tonight either, so another one of those defensive linemen on the outside. So fourth and five and down 41-14. I don't expect Jasper to do anything but punt it away here. Goolsby's back deep. Good snap. And blocked the scoop by Pettypool. He couldn't pick it up. It goes out of the end zone. It'll be a safety. He kicked it off his shin. He wasn't really trying for the block, but he just reached in and got it, blocked it, and 2 points for the Falcons. So those missed extra points, they come right back, and we get two of them, and it's 43-14.
4: I hate that.
5: Oh, man.
2: Pettypool had it. He was like, "Oh, I didn't mean to block it." London Pettypool, and he tried to pick it up, and London Bridge was falling down on London Pettypool.
3: Oh, he got so excited. He was ready to scoop it up. It went right through his hands, and he kicked it right out of the back of the end zone.
2: Jeffrey Jones, that was a gorgeous block. There was no block on. He just sort of walked back there, and he said, "I've got it with my hand," and got it.
6: So when he got it, when he hit it after the play was over, Coach Morris is looking at the coach. He's like, "What was that? What'd y'all have called?" And they were like, "We didn't have a block on." So he just got loose and did the right thing, really.
4: Yeah, but Coach is, he's happy that they made a play, but he's not wanting to run the score up.
6: No,
4: this is not his style.
6: That's right. You're right. But he was glad to see it. And he wants the safety. But
2: And that's a backup right there, too. I mean, Pettypool, he's coming off. He's wanting to make the play, and he did.
6: It's fun atmosphere down here, guys.
3: Yeah.
6: Fun atmosphere down here.
3: It's really hard-pressed to tell a kid, you know, who's getting in for the first time, "Hey, don't play as hard as you should." You know, that's not the way you want to tell a kid. So
2: baseball,
3: he just made a play.
2: In baseball, as a baseball player today, say, "Hey, I need you to come in. Y'all win there 40-0, but go ahead and swing. Don't swing too hard.
6: Swing for the fences, guys."
3: You ask the guy that is the captain on the team, if, you know, there's two outs, you go, "Okay, you could strike out." But the kid that's getting his first at-bat, oh, heck no. He's going to swing for the fences.
2: So the Vikings will have to kick it away. 43-14 with 11:07 to go. And I think

0: the fans who came tonight from Florence will be back. I would say so.
1: Kevin, you think this is going to send a few echoes around the state?
0: You know, it was funny that last week, no votes for the Florence Falcons by any, not even the local newspaper, no votes on that. Deep for the Falcons, it's going to be Williams at the 30. He's got great speed to the 35, 45, 50. Stays on his feet, breaks a tackle, and watch out. He's at the 30 to the 20. Oh, my goodness, Williams is taking it to the house. He absolutely, unbelievably stayed on his feet with balance. I don't know how he did it, but he did. Kayon Williams with the kick return of 70 yards.
2: What a play there by the Falcons. He's really showing out. It's amazing.
0: 70-yard kick return.
1: That poor kicker, I mean, he's missing some laundry after that juke.
0: That one, it wasn't just – the juke was amazing, but also the balance. That's like they've got him down and he just keeps going. Yep. It's unbelievable by this sophomore, only a sophomore. Greenhouse PAT up. Greenhouse PAT good. New score. Florence leads it 50-14. This is Falcon football. We're back in 30.
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0: That last drive was after a safety, was a kick return by Kayon Williams. And I'm going to go down to our sideline colleague, Jeffrey Jones, who is about to walk to the 50 and stop him. Jeffrey, you describe what you saw right there.
5: Well, it was I was told this summer about Kevin Sledge said, we got this new guy. He's going to be a good starting running back for us one day. We just don't know when. And I didn't get his name. Well, I was walking down here to the 50 to tell Kevin Sledge that I no longer think he's full of it. I think he was serious, and I believe him now.
0: Yeah, that was pretty impressive.
5: Williams, he has some moves that I haven't seen in a couple of years from a running back.
0: That's
5: here.
0: That's a good way to put it. His ceiling is quite high. Greenhall to boot it away, line drive kick. Koger will catch it. Check that. It might be Dickerson at the 20. No, he's tattooed 19. By Winkles. Woke him up.
1: Winkles had got some of that, too. He kind of knocked the cobwebs out when he had to get up.
0: He comes running off. Both players come running off. But that was a hello mama hit right there. They're going to check him over here, make sure he's good. He said, I think I'm fine. Oh, yeah, he comes to get five from the nest. He said, I'm okay. Let me go dap up the nest. I'll be all right. He's a tough linebacker right there. I like that. That was a hit right there, folks. At the 29, hey, kudos to the Jasper player who stayed on his feet, or didn't say anything, but didn't fumble. He was rocked. 10:48, and the clock will run now, I believe, continuous clock. But the Falcons lead it 50-14. Going to leave it inside and nowhere to go, and the Falcon defense wraps up right there. Number 96 in there, I believe it is.
1: Yeah, Maurice Smith.
0: The senior making a play. Jeffrey Jones, there's a little bit of energy down there on that sideline right now.
5: Yeah, it's. I would say it's a fun atmosphere down here tonight. These guys have worked hard all week, and they had a good game plan coming in. Give it to Jasper. Jasper's a good team with some good athletes, but we've really stepped up.
0: Good to hear the Big Blue Band playing in the stands. Second down and 10. Back to pass. Oliver wants to throw the quick out and does, and got it tomorrow, and he's hit hard right at the 35-yard line. And now these Falcons are sort of pinning their ears back. The youngsters are and saying, let's play some ball.
2: You know, we see this every once in a while. Once they start getting in this game and the score is real high, these kids really explode. And they put it all out there. You see the effort and the energy when they get their number called. They give 100% effort there.
0: The junior, Jamonte McVay, on the tackle. Third and 5. Straight drop by Oliver, wants to throw, rolling to his right. He's got great speed. Looks to throw, and he's hit as he throws. Down the side, complete tomorrow inside the Falcon territory at the 45, down to the 40. So the Vikings will move the chains with 9:24 and counting. That clock should run the whole time. Falcons lead it, I don't think it's supposed to stop when you get that big a lead. I'm not sure. Didn't we have the running clock last week with Pinson Valley?
2: Yeah, I'm not.
1: Coaches have to agree on it, don't they?
0: Maybe. That's a good point there, John.
5: We already agreed on it. I saw that happen.
0: First and 10 at the 40 for the Vikings. It's not a bad Vikings team. Leave it inside. Cedric gets it in there, and he's going to get a couple of yards. Cedric Benson, that is. Gain of 2. This Vikings team went to Huntsville last week, knocked off the Panthers 28-14 in a hard-fought game. They're 1-0, and they had to be feeling pretty good about it. They are a young, young team, though. I saw it on their stats, 61 players out. I mean, lots and lots of underclassmen. They're building for the future, and they've got talent, Mike.
2: Oh, they certainly have talent. You can tell that they're well-coached, really the Falcons have taken advantage of some of their mistakes and have really played some solid ball tonight.
0: At the 39, second and 9. Going to leave it with his back again. Benson trying to cut back, and it's hit from behind and brought down. He'll bring in about 2 or 3. Again, Smith on the tackle. You know, we talk about these linemen. There's 3 or 4 guys, Jeffrey Jones on behind them, that can play.
5: Yeah, there are. I mean, it looks like we got more depth at defensive line than we've had in a long time.
0: Yeah, that's probably where your strength is.
5: Yeah, definitely. The linebackers are coming up hitting. They're playing good fundamental ball, too, and these are not all starters here.
0: Oh, there ain't many starters in there.
5: No.
0: Jaquari and Merchant at linebacker now, along with Lotz on 3rd and 8. Back to pass. Now Oliver going to scramble, look, going to throw down the middle. It's in, caught. That's a great catch. What a catch there. Brought in on the dive to the ground by Dickerson. I tell you what, that kid can play right there. 5'11" junior. He is a tremendous receiver.
2: That was a phenomenal play, phenomenal athletic play to keep his hands on that ball as he was diving across the middle there. That's not a catch that you hardly ever see at the high school level.
1: But he looked like he had his bottom hand on the ground, and he just picked that one up. That was, as you said, that was terrific.
0: By the way, score update. Russellville, a future opponent, just knocked off Mars Hill 21-7. Whistle here before the offsides against the Falcons. So the Golden Tigers go to 2-0, and that old Wiley coach, Daryl Higgins, down there in his first season, he's already sneaking around the chicken coop a little bit. Got to keep an eye on that team. They're pretty good. So they're 2-0 in the season. By the way, we'll have the coaches for the coaches' breakfast in the morning at the North Alabama Bone and Joint Clinic at 8 a.m. here on 93.9
1: The Score. You think Mars Hill's new coach was thinking, wonder what we're doing playing 5A high schools?
0: Yeah, it's interesting. He scheduled to play them. And Chris Hill loved it. I talked to him. He's a great coach. I loved speaking with him last week. He has a great attitude about a veteran coach. Oliver's going to keep it. He's got running room to the 15, to the 10. He may get to the end zone. And actually, that's the backup quarterback. And that's Hudson, who will get a touchdown for the Vikings. Carmelo Hudson coming in and keeping it. Races in from about 23 yards out, and a touchdown for the Vikings with 6:50 to go to trim the lead to 50-20.
1: Hey, Kevin.
0: Good to see our athletic director, Coach Myra Miles, come by and saying, hey, good job. Hey, when we win 50-20, it is a good job, right? She likes that. That's good. Extra point coming. Mosley puts it up. Mosley puts it through, I do believe. It is good. New score, 50-21. Florence leads it with 6:50 to go. Falcon football back in 30 seconds.
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0: Florence Falcon football here tonight on the NFHS and 93.9 The Score. 93.9 The Score, your home for Florence Falcons football from the very beginning in the 23rd season. Falcons lead it 50-21. That last time the Vikings had a little drive. John, I don't know if you've got it yet, but they brought
1: it
0: back.
1: Yeah, I do. It was seven total plays and covered 71 yards. Almost 4 minutes, 3 minutes and 57 seconds that came off the clock, and the quarterback finished off there with a 19-yard touchdown run. They're not going away.
0: Carmelo Hudson, the sophomore quarterback, kick going back deep. Florence will come up, drop it. Hines has got to go catch it. Ball's on the ground, and I think the Vikings got it. Morrow recovered at the 25.
1: As I said.
0: So they're not going away with 6:45 to go.
2: Yeah, it's a tough break there for the Falcons. The ball just got right in on his pads. He was coming up hard to try and get that ball before it hit the turf. Came right off his shoulder pads and rolled right to the Jasper Vikings.
0: When you put a guy back that hasn't returned kicks a lot, that can happen. And now the Falcons will sort of sporadically spread their defense out. A couple of starters and a couple of backups come back in. They want to keep it right here.
2: And I know that they practice at different times of day, but, you know, a lot of times it's after school. The sun's still out a little bit and everything. So getting under those Friday night lights and that ball coming in when you're not used to doing it, it's added atmospheric changes.
1: Looks like they bring the starters back in.
0: We had some rain earlier this week. Coach Kenny Morrison had hoped to bring the team over to practice one evening, but couldn't get it done due to the weather. First and 10 at the 25 for the Vikings. They nearly drop it. They hand it off. No, they throw it. It's going to be a great tackle there by Des Brown. He comes up and just catches him right there and brings him down.
2: That was a big play there to shed the block and wrap up the ball carrier there right away. It was a beautiful play.
0: I believe Des Brown, a basketball player as well for Coach Dylan Burleson and his team. So the Falcons lead at 50-21 with 6 minutes and change to go here in the game. Vikings, Hudson at quarterback. Vincent is the tailback. Vincent's going to throw it. Look to throw it down the left sideline. Going to be Brown out there to intercept it for Florence in the end zone. They may mark him at the one.
1: Mark him at the one or two.
0: But it's going to be an interception by Florence. And Brown gets a pick. And so Florence defense gets the turnover, stops the Vikings, and they'll have the ball with 6 minutes to go in the game, leading at 50-21. And Mike, you know, we don't want to get ahead of ourselves because next week is a whole new animal. But I will say, Keaton Anderson came up here tonight and Keaton said, sort of reminds me of a team I was on. And, you know, that's a pretty good compliment from a guy that played on that 2014 team and 2013 team.
2: Absolutely. You know, and I think Keaton Anderson knows a little bit about football as well. So he knows when there's talent out there, and he sees what this Falcon program's all about. So it's a high compliment, but you got to fill those shoes now. It's just a great observation there, and this Falcon team has been excellent thus far.
0: Thank you to our sponsors tonight. First Southern Bank, Florence Utilities, Florence City Schools, Johnson, Pasteur, Medley, and Virtual Attorneys, North Alabama Bone and Joint Clinic, TNT Fireworks, doing our pregame, halftime, and postgame shows, Yogurt Mountain, Whataburger, Hugo's Mexican Restaurant, Singing River Dentistry, Lost Pizza, boy, did they feed us good tonight, Village Discount Drugs, Irons Electric, Cypress Creek Range, Henniger Johnson Layton Insurance, Carbide Construction, and Birch Wholesale Tackle. Florence with the football, they say Mark the at the 20 now, looking to throw and get it out here and incomplete, nearly picked off back. Falcons actually got the touchback after they talked about it. They put the touchback at the 20, brings up second down and 10. Mahan going at quarterback. Some people may say, well, why is Mahan still at quarterback? Honestly, your backup quarterback probably right now is Goolsby. There is a chance that there's a youngster coming up that might play some backup quarterback in the future, but he's still a sophomore. Every little bit helps right now.
2: Every single rep is going to matter. You could see how raw he is at times and everything, and these are the players that he's going to be playing with as the years go on.
0: Inside give. Johnson skipping and gets forward for about three. Good to see him in the game. He was cramping up earlier. Must have got some of that lemon juice because he got some run on that. You're up to the 23, 24-yard line. 5:40 and counting in this one. And Florence looking to go to 2-0 on the season. And I do think, John, you mentioned a minute ago, you think this is sending a message. I think the score from last week and the score from this week definitely sends a message.
1: I just wonder, I mean, this is a proud Jasper, formerly Walker, they're a well-known brand throughout the state. They've had a lot of success over the years.
0: Third down play coming. It's going to be Johnson cuts forward. He got the first down across the 30 and pushes forward to the 34. He cuts, he plants, he hits that hole, Mike.
2: He hit that hole, but that hole was as wide as a you could fit a car through there. I mean, it was a solid 4.5 feet that he was able to run through that hole.
1: Guys.
0: Flag, though, is going to bring it back.
2: Well, that could be why the hole was so big.
0: It was a good hole. Jeffrey Jones, though, on the sideline. Overall, this offensive line has been really good tonight.
5: Yeah, they really have. They've opened up some holes. They've really made it easy on these three solid running backs we got. I'm not sure who's better. I mean, the running backs look really good with their cuts and whatnot, but the offensive line has really given them a lot of room.
0: Will Porsche in there right now. Ezra Boyd's been in there some, I believe. Junior Abernathy then playing some there. Zane Holland, Orlando Rounds has played a lot tonight. Third down and 11 after the penalty against the Falcons. Going to leave it, going to cut back on the counter and goes back to the left. Johnson just dragging defenders with him about 5 yards and got close to the first down. Depending on the mark, I think he got it.
1: Yeah, they're going to give it to him.
0: That's unbelievable. He was hit at the 26, and he drug him for 4.5 yards.
2: That's effort right there, and that's what this Falcon program has been all about, especially in this offseason, their lifting program, all the things that they've done to become better. They're really working out there.
0: You know, that play right there, only that play might really tell me as much about this team as much as any play we've seen this year. That sounds funny. That's this late in the game, didn't have to do it, but he did. Going to throw the quick screen out here.
2: Uh-oh.
0: Got it to Mays. Mays is hit, though, and goes down. Hold on to the football. He'll lose a yard or two at the 28. End of the game now, Drew Hill as well at wide receiver. Kirkman in there as well. Jeffrey Jones on the sideline. We talk about the sideline being excited. The fans have been into it tonight. The cheerleaders, the nest has been big. I mean, everything's just working.
5: Yeah, it's been a pretty good night. You know, there's no denying that the new administration's got some new ideas. You know, I didn't notice, but when I looked up the press box, the Brawley Stadium sign, home of the Florence Falcons, lights up from behind.
0: Oh, so yeah, it's backlit.
5: It looks great.
0: Inside give again. There goes Johnson. DeCarson Johnson, 40. DeCarson Johnson to the 50. DeCarson Johnson finally brought down to the 48. He only knows one speed, ladies and gentlemen. He's in the left lane. He's never in the right lane. He's never in the middle lane. He's only in the left lane every time.
2: You know, every time that you get a touch in this game, it's a blessing. So being able to go all out and really give 100% effort when you're there, when you have that ball, you're going to get your number called again when you give that kind of effort.
1: Kevin, you opened the game saying we have three starters at running back. I can't decide. I mean, there is no distinction that they have a little bit different styles, but nobody should start over the other. It's just whose number is it tonight?
0: Kenny Morrison, the head coach of Florence, going to let this roll down and get a timeout and maybe get his substitutes in that he needs. And the timeout taken, we'll do the same. Florence leads Jasper 50-21. Falcon football back at 30.
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0: Brawley Stadium lit up tonight. Charles C. Anderson Senior Field. What a way to start it. Here, a new edition of Florence Falcons. The Falcon emblem on the midfield, 50-yard line. Florence in the end zone, Falcons in another end zone. And speaking of that, it's been Florence and Falcons in both end zones tonight as they've been going there quite a bit, leading at 50-21. First and 10 for the Falcons. New running back in, I think, and maybe new quarterback as well. We'll get the numbers here. In a quarterback now, I believe, is Casey Mitchell. And Mitchell hands it off on the inside and a gain a yard or two there before brought down to the 48-yard line. We'll check it on the quarterback there. The run there was by Trevay Fuqua, sophomore, 5'5", 155.
2: He was wrapped up by about three or four guys, and he did not go down. He kept turning those legs and kept his feet. That's some of those things that show how strong these young backs are.
0: John, do you think a little bit of that is, I think they're going to call a flag and move it back 5 yards. But do you think a little bit of this, when you talk about backups coming in and the way they play, does that come from just playing against a really good defense day after day after day?
1: Yeah, I do. I think when you practice against an elite unit, you have to be on every point or you're going to get embarrassed. I definitely think that's Trace.
0: Ellis Southward, the tailback, will get it off the left side, trying to use his speed. Can't get outside on that one. Brought down for no gain at the 45. It'll bring up second down at 15. We're under 2 minutes the next time the Falcons will snap it as they lead it 50-21. Don't forget the AHSA scoreboard show tonight from 10 to midnight. By the way, Sammy Coates, the head coach at Columbia. He's just showing out. I mean, just showing out. They lead it 29-13. Might have won it. I think it's almost the fourth quarter, almost over. They're going to go to 2-0 in the season. Congratulations to the Eagles. And out to southward again. He stutter steps, gets about four or five, even six. Out to the Vikings 49. We'll bring up third down and nine. Lots of new faces in. Jeffrey Jones. We'll get a couple of these names. I see Zane Hanby in right now. Everybody getting a chance to be in there right now a little bit.
5: Got Mac Weatherford and
0: Desmond
5: tackle.
0: Barnett. Kyler Hamilton went in earlier, I think.
5: Yeah, I see.
0: Locke Tejada was in there.
5: Zane Hanby, of course. Carter Thompson.
0: Third and 10 play. The quarterback wears number 39. That's a good sign for Florence. Casey Mitchell. Mitchell going to leave it with Southward on the left. He cuts back, got run ring, 45-40. Watch out to the 35 and brought down. He got the first down.
1: That's perfect. That runs the gutter.
0: That'll do it right there. Don't have to do another thing but victory formation with 107 to go. Just let the clock run and go to victory formation. He may run one play because I don't know if this backup group's ever run victory formation, to be honest with you.
1: Well, let the clock run a little
0: bit,
1: guys.
0: Yeah, let it run all you can if you can hold them up there for a minute. That's hard to do. They sort of get excited. Going to leave it with Southward trying to bounce it, and he's hit hard, knocked down right at the 36-yard line.
5: It's been a couple games, a couple weeks since I've seen a 39 at quarterback.
0: Damian Butler on the carry, actually. Checking into the game for Florence, Jack Hill, the sophomore. 32 to county. Checking in right now, Jakyler Hamilton will take the place of Kirsten Mullins. Don't have to snap it again, I don't think. They don't have to snap it again.
1: But what do we do?
0: Don't have to snap it again. Don't snap it. But I don't think the players heard know it. They're going to snap it anyway and give it off. And it's going to get a yard or two, and that's going to do it. So at the 35-yard line, that'll do it, and that's going to be the ball game. And Florence goes to 2-0 on the season, and the Falcons are happy in their all-black uniforms. They knock off a good Jasper team 50-21. This is Falcon football. We're back in 1 minute.
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0: Good news, Falcon fans, from Brawley Stadium and Charles C. Anderson Senior Field, where the Falcons open up the 2026 home opener, and they open up a can. They win it 50-21. How about 45 one week and 50 the next week? The Falcon offense clicking, the Falcon defense clicking, playing pretty well the first 2 weeks, and they win it tonight before a great crowd here at Brawley Stadium, before the refurbished Brawley Stadium, the first time ever to play a game at Brawley Stadium where it was all Florence Falcons. The Falcons painted in the end zone and Florence in the end zone, the Falcon emblem everywhere. An exciting time. And Jeffrey Jones, I don't know if you're ready or not, but
5: I've
0: got
5: him right here.
0: Take off.
5: Fun night at Brawley tonight, wasn't it?
11: Yes, it was. Wow. Boy, our guys played phenomenal. We had some ups and downs throughout that, but man, we capitalized on some turnovers by them, and that was a fun night. We were able to get some more guys in the game right there. I know they wanted more. I knew what kind of football team they had. We probably left our guys a little bit longer than normal, but you know, they had some dudes that could score in a hurry. But a great win. Great first win in our stadium.
5: Paid a special attention tonight to the Anderson family. Want to thank them. How special is it for the first win of the season with the Andersons in the house? You know, tell us a little bit about that, how great of a tribute that was.
11: awesome. I kept talking to our guys about what the Anderson family's meant to this whole community, meant to the school system, and, you know, dedicating it to Mr. Anderson was a phenomenal night there. And our guys took a lot of pride in getting that first one, that it's our home night, dedication for their family, and we're able to spend that time with them on the sideline over there, and it was just a great night all the way around.
5: Got to open it up a little bit, a little more throwing this week than we had last week, which is a good thing. Got to mix it up. We know we got a stable of running backs, but the receivers stepped up tonight as well.
11: They really did. The receivers stepped up. We got a little nagging injuries that came out of there. We played a lot of minutes, a lot of snaps tonight. We got to get healed up. We got a big one coming to town. With 24-hour rule, we're going to celebrate. We're going to enjoy this one, but we got to get our mind on Must Shows.
5: I agree, Coach. It's been a good 2 weeks so far. Let's carry the momentum.
11: So far.
5: Thank you,
11: sir.
0: Coach Kenny Morrison, the head football coach of the Florence Falcons, whose team wins tonight 50-21. And I think the thing that maybe Kenny Morrison loved the most in that interview was he got a hug from Jeffrey's daughter, Stella, at the very end. That sort of made his day right there. And the Falcons celebrate with singing the alma mater, and now they run to the nest, and the nest is stirred up as the Falcons win it 50-21 tonight. Mike, impressive 2 weeks for Florence High School.
2: Absolutely. You know, this team, had a little hype coming in. We had a feeling that they had some real strong tools that they can use and really, and they built upon it from last year. You know, I mean, you could tell that they've really worked hard and in the off season, in the weight room, all the pretty things that don't show up in, or the not so aesthetically pleasing things that don't show up in the playbook or in the stat book, but they've really put it to these last two teams, both really solid programs, and so just as good of an opening to the season that we could ever imagine.
0: Again, we want to say thank you to our intern watching and listening. He's a good young man, Corbin Kitts, helping us out tonight. Corbin has been here and helping us keep score on things, keep an eye on things, and we really appreciate you being here tonight. He does a lot for Florence High School broadcasting during the week. He was the PA announcer for the flag football game of the night, volleyball, so he wanted to come, and I don't know if he wanted to sit in with pros or not, but I think he just wanted to sit in and see how the old man
1: did. He wanted to sit in with pros, he was out of luck.
0: He was out of luck, but he came and said, I'm a family friend with him and his family, and he said, KJ, let's have a good time. So it was good to have Corbin with us tonight, and hope to have him again in the near future. And TNT Fireworks postgame show will continue after this 1 minute timeout. Florence wins at 50-21. We're back in 1 minute.
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0: Back at Brawley Stadium, the TNT Fireworks postgame show, and new tradition too, by the way, for 20 minutes after games, win or lose, fans and family can come on the field and get pictures made with players here on this side of the field. And after the 20 minutes, they say, game over, go home. But, you know, people want to get their picture made. I see families, see the Goolsby family getting pictures made. I see some kids out there doing flips, enjoying being out on the field. And when I was a little kid, Mike, I wanted to get on the field. That was fun to do after I win.
2: Oh, absolutely. You know, and just being able to share this moment with your family and friends after a hard-fought victory, you know, it's definitely special. These are the moments where memories are made. And, you know, you have these pictures that will last a lifetime as well. But, you know, hey, look, you put up 50 points against a really good football team, and you come away with a victory. Take as many pictures as you want, as far as I'm concerned.
0: Absolutely. Our stats brought to us by our good friends at Chick-fil-A, who got a about, what, 15 more minutes left open there in Florence. Is that correct?
2: That would be correct.
0: All right. So you can still, if you're close to the Chick-fil-A in Florence, go by there by Florence Mall and get you one last bite. That'll be good. Let's send it over to our statistician who's been busy tonight, John McDaniel.
1: Thank you, Kevin. The Vikings tonight, total for the game, 269 yards of offense. They had 130 yards rushing on 38 carries, 11 for 21 passing for 139 yards. 17 first downs tonight, 5 for 13 third down conversions, 2 for 2 on fourth down conversions. 3 penalties for 7 yards for the Vikings. 5 turnovers, a big stat tonight. 3 for 3 on their PAT attempts. Their time of possession, 24 minutes, 55 seconds. Falcons tonight, 399 yards total offense.
0: Wait a minute.
1: Yep, that's right, Kevin. 399.
0: You couldn't find one more yard.
1: I possibly could, but I just do the numbers.
0: You'll be honest, right?
1: The numbers come out what they come out, and that's where I go. I could probably make something up.
0: 399, that's good.
1: 35 carries, 337 yards rushing. 9 completions, 22 attempts, 62 yards passing. 19 first downs tonight. 7 for 11 on third down conversions, 0 for 1 on fourth down attempts. Still a bugaboo, 11 penalties tonight, 85 yards. 2 turnovers, 4 for 5 on our PAT attempts. Our time of possession, 23 minutes, 5 seconds. Kasim Mahan, 8 for 19, passing for 63 yards. He was our leading passer. Carson Johnson, 13 carries, 167 yards and a touchdown. Elijah Hines, 8 carries, 53 yards, 2 touchdowns. And Kion Williams, 6 carries, 83 yards and 2 touches. Our defense, 5-star Zion Cougar, 17 carries, 52 yards.
0: Wow. Wow, thank you, John. The stats do not lie. And Mike, the stats are eye-opening.
2: They certainly are, but, it, you know, it told the story of the game. It really did. You know, just being able to do what we did, you know, both offensively and defensively, putting the ball in the end zone and shutting down a heck of a running back. And, you know, they threw the ball around a little bit. They were had a little bit of success, but towards the end of the game, we kind of closed that out as well. So being able to improve and re-scheme as the game goes on is certainly important. And we were able to do that tonight. So that was just, the stat sheet, while it was impressive, just being able to watch this team improve on what they've already built is definitely impressive.
0: Florence got the score and started early at the opening kick. They went down and took it into the end zone. It was after a muffed punt snap, actually, and that gave a short field to Florence, 25 yards, and it was Hines again to score for the touchdown. The PAT was no good, 6-0. Florence led it. Jasper answered right back. Zion Coger, this 5-star running back, he got a 4-yard touchdown run. Their extra point by Moses was good, and it was 7-6, and we had a ball game. Then Florence began to flex their muscles. 2:44 to go. DeCarson Johnson escaped, and took off for 38 yards to cap a 9-play, 77-yard drive. Falcons led it 13-7. 10:42 to go. It was Elijah Hines again from 3 yards out, and Florence led it now 20-7. Then, again, Florence gets another touchdown on a 2-play, 53-yard drive. It was all Kion Williams. Kion was good. He got 3 yards, and then Kion got about 43 yards. He got 10 and then 43. The 43-yarder was spectacular and made it 28-7 with a 2-point conversion coming from DeCarson Johnson. Late in the first half, Coger for Jasper got an 11-yard touchdown run to cap a 13-play drive to make it 28-14. Florence at the half, and it was still nail-biting time. A little nervous because this Jasper team showed the propensity to throw big plays at you at any place at any time. But in the third quarter, Kion Williams was at it again. A 27-yard run puts it up to the Falcons to a 34-14 lead. Then it was A.J. Dixon with the scoop and score. The big man gets it, rolls and rumbles into the end zone, 41-14. Later on in the fourth quarter, the Falcons would add more with it. It was safety coming from London Petty Poole with a block punt that ran into the end zone. He kicked it out of the back of the end zone, made it 43-14, 11:07 to go. So Jasper had to kick off after the safety, and they kick off to the sophomore Kayon Williams, who caught it at the 30. He made a move at the 40. He made a move at the 45 and was tripped up at the midfield and looked like he was going down. But if you ever heard about the teams that had those guys that would bear crawl, the hand went down, the legs kept churning, and all of a sudden he popped up and he had one man to beat, and that one man was the kicker, and he had no chance against Kayon Williams, who spectacularly ignited this crowd on a 70-yard kick return to make it 50-14. Hudson would get a touchdown run for Jasper late, and that's the final score, 50-21. When we come back, final thoughts from the Falcon Radio crew. This is the TNT Fireworks postgame show. We're back in 1 minute.
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0: The celebration continues at Brawley Stadium tonight, where Florence Falcons go home victorious, winning 50-21 to go to 2-0 on the season. Kevin Johnson, Mike Albertson, Jeffrey Jones, and John McDaniel with you. And our statistician, John McDaniel, had an interesting stat about Florence tonight going 2-0. Sort of catches your eye there, John.
1: First time the Falcons have been 2-0 since the 2013 season. They opened up with Gadsden City and Buckhorn. A 28-7 and a 28-14 couple of wins. That's the first time. They went the next week and lost to Bob Jones, so they were 2-1. Let's see if the Falcons can correct it and be 3-0.
0: And what year was that again?
1: 2013.
0: That happened to be the year that Keaton Anderson was a junior in high school. And that team would go on to have a great career the next 2 years. So we don't know what this will be with this team, but I do know this. Brawley Stadium's cleaned up, and Kenny Morrison's cleaned up this team, Mike.
2: I'm sorry. The PA announcer was talking. I did not hear a word you said.
0: It's okay. It is loud. I said the stadium's being cleaned up, and Kenny Morrison has cleaned up the team as well.
2: Oh, absolutely. You know, Coach has from the beginning, has really worked hard on, getting the right guys in and getting them to understand the culture. And now that they have had a shot at that and really have worked hard with that, exactly, you're seeing those in homegrown leaders taking care and taking ownership, the Bo Burskys of the world, the Jaden Irons, you're seeing them take ownership of this team. And that's great to see when you're a coach and you're able to pass that on. It's only going to help your program propel forward.
0: Final thoughts tonight from our crew. Let's start with our sideline colleague, our good friend Jeffrey Jones, who did an excellent job tonight. JJ?
5: Yeah, different atmosphere tonight than what I've been used to, grown accustomed to here at Florence. But, in a good way. You know, it's a lot of new traditions started today. You know, one was letting the players and the fans hang out on the field for 20 minutes. It's about 5 minutes left of that 20 minutes, and it kind of, oh, they're kicking them off. Okay, so anyway, it's been a good atmosphere. Lots of changes tonight. Got a lot of new signs over there. Nice revenue producers over there, which, it's been good because in the past, I think UNA got a little bit more of the revenue from the signage here in Brawley Stadium. But it's good to see it's our stadium now. I think everyone in the city is going to be happy. UNA is going to be happy with their new stadium. We're happy with ours. And so, I look forward to a well-fought, good, hard-fought game next week. And I think we're going to take it to the Trojans over on their home field.
0: Best of luck, by the way, tomorrow night to the University of North Alabama, opening up on the road in Huntsville against Samford. That's going to be a great game. So best of luck to our good friend Brent Dearman in the Lions as well. Let's get our final thoughts tonight's game. Let's go over to John McDaniel.
1: Really impressed with the way they came out. The Falcons came out tonight and were playing a team who had some firepower that will scare a lot of teams. This team is going to be pretty good. They're well coached. Their head coach was a semifinalist for the Broyles Award in college Division I college ball, which is the top assistant in the whole country. I mean, he's an elite type coach. This is a well coached team, and the Falcons came out and for the most part dominated from start to finish. They, I guess you could say, tasted their own blood a little bit, got down for the first time this season, and just fought right back, score after score. And coach had them ready to play, and hopefully that the Falcons can be ready. Probably going to play a better team next week and than Walker, and it's going to be maybe the second time in Falcon history that they could open up. If they win next week, will be the second time they've ever been 3-0. And looking forward to seeing how the Falcons play.
0: Mike Albertson, final thoughts on tonight's big win.
2: You know, after the first game, you know, people would ask, you know, is this Falcons team for real? And, you know, there were a lot of questions. How good was Pinson Valley? How good is this Falcon team and whatever? And they had an opportunity against another really good team tonight to show what they had, and the Falcons answered every question. You know, they have some things to work on, yes. You know, sometimes a little bit in the secondary, a little bit with the penalties, but all in all, this team has all the tools necessary to make a deep run. Now they got to stay healthy and all those other pesky things because it is a long season. However, this Falcon team has answered every question thus far, and if they continue to answer questions, we're in for a very special season.
0: My final thoughts on tonight's game, you know, it's your eyes can't lie what you see. You see the talent, you see the opportunities, and I think the thing that I love the most is I see guys having fun. I see players having fun. I see the coaches having fun, not because they're winning, but I think because they know who they are. There's a chemistry amongst this team. I don't know what the final record of this team will be. I don't know what next Friday night will be. You're playing a team that has knocked off Florence 9 or 10 times in a row. It's always tough, and so, you know, but this is probably one of those years where early in the year, Florence has always seemed to late in the year sort of rally. It's the team that always late in the year rallies. For the first time in a while, you see a Florence team early in the year saying, here's who we are, and the funny thing is they're not even close to touching who they can be. The ceiling as a team is so high, and you got a veteran coach, you got a great coaching staff, you got a lot of weapons on both sides of the ball. And you got a fan base that's been hungry for this high school to do something like this. It's a new day in many ways, and this Falcon team is taking advantage of it. And so I expect a lot of blue to be worn next week. I expect a lot of blue to be over in Muscle Shoals next Friday night. I expect it to be one of the best high school football games we've seen in the Shoals area in many, many years, and it should be a lot of fun. But it's good to know both those teams will be undefeated going in to next Friday night. Well, that's going to do it for us tonight. The AHSA Scoreboard Show, to follow us in the 93.9 The Score studios with James Moody and Blair Krieger throughout the night from 10 to midnight. For our station manager and owner, Mr. Greg Thornton, for Blair Krieger and James Moody, our 93.9 The Score studio engineers, for my good friends Jeffrey Jones, John McDaniel, and my good friend Mike Albertson, and our intern tonight, Corbin Kitts, I'm Kevin Johnson, saying have a great night. Go Falcons! And don't forget, folks, as always, I'll see you in church on Sunday. Good night, everyone.
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2: Welcome in, everybody, to the AHSAA Radio Network Scoreboard Show. JJ and Luke with you again. We have made it to the second week of action, affectionately known as week one.
3: Well, I think it's – I heard about an explanation of that, by the
2: way. Okay, all right.
3: This is from the college football side. Okay. So we had a college football analyst come on and say, and everybody's going, why don't you just call week one. He said, because it's so dumb that they that they don't want to change it. That's the only explanation that there can be.
2: Yeah.
3: It makes no sense.
2: Zero.
3: It makes no. Now, the thing he said in reality is, look, if it was week one, say for college football, for high school football, it's a little different. But for college football tomorrow, there are not that many games, right? There are not a ton of games.
2: Yes.
3: So you would hate to say, oh, college football starts all their games on week two. Do you understand what I'm saying? And I almost get it. I almost want to side with them. In high school football, I would 100% say last week was week one. There's no other way to put it.
2: Yeah, I do not.
3: Okay.
2: I do not get it. Because if it's the first week, then it's week one.
3: Well, I wonder.
2: By definition.
3: I hear you. Now, here's the thing. The in 2028 or 2027, I can't remember, the college football is going to be able to start on August 28th.
2: Right, that's college. I'm talking about this.
3: I know. Oh, high school, there's no reason at all. It shouldn't be week one.
2: I agree. All right, welcome into the show, everybody. We got a jam-packed night for you tonight. We're going to have a lot of fun breaking down games from around the state. T.P. Hammock with the Alabama High School Football Historical Society is going to be here bringing us our scores on the fours. We've got interviews. We've got features. We've got fun stuff to do and lots of football to talk about as we get into it tonight. And some big matchups. I love the early weeks because you get some of these – you know, the ranked team against ranked team kind of thing. And so they're a lot of fun. Now, next week, we'll start kicking off region play, and we'll get serious about this thing.
3: Yeah.
2: But it is a lot of fun just to go through that. So we appreciate you guys being here tonight on any of our radio stations around the state of Alabama, or if you're watching us on the Alabama Cable Network, we appreciate you there. Any of the online outlets, thank you so much for being a part of the show in our 14th season on the AHSAA Radio Network Scoreboard Show. Coming up here in just a few minutes, we're going to get the great Ben Thomas in from AL.com, where he is the managing producer for high school sports. He'll be on with us shortly, and we'll have our Inside the AHSAA segment with Ben. That is coming up. But first, it is time to get a look at the Thursday night scoreboard. Every 10 minutes we do it. This is Scores on the Fours, brought to you by the Alabama National Guard, and here's T.P. Hammock.
4: Thanks, J.J. The scores on the fours. Here's the Thursday night games and Class 6A for the AHSAA Alabama Public TV WOTM Game of the Week. Hoover defeated Opelika 21-7. In Class 6A, Huntsville took down May Jemison 28-18. Thompson defeats Clay Chalkville by a score of 37-13. In Class 5A, Helena took care of Moody 28-14. Jackson Owen takes down Fairfield 32-23. Percy Julian gets their first win of the season over Smith Station 25-21. Southside of Rainbow City or Gadsden defeated Hoke's Bluff 35-0. Class 4A, Dale County takes down Dothan rival 42-7 in Houston Academy. Class 3A Pleasant Grove handled Pinson Valley 42-20. Rogers takes down St. John Paul II 56-22. Thelma knocks off

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1: Yeah, we're back on SportsCenter All Night with more from the big league diamond, like the major's best.
2: Two balls and two strikes on Contreras. Here's the pitch. And a ground ball back

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1: Yeah, we're back on SportsCenter All Night with more from the big league diamond, like the major's best.
2: Two balls and two strikes on Contreras. Here's the pitch. And a ground ball back up the middle into center field for a base hit. Bowers around third. He will score. It's an RBI single for Wild Bill. And the Brewers add some insurance here in the seventh. It's 4-1 Brew.
1: That's William Contreras with the run-scoring knock. What a season it's been for the Contreras brothers. 620 WTMJ. Logan Henderson gave up one hit over seven. Jake Bowers reached base five times, scored twice. Brewers beat the Rangers 6-1. Henderson, 9-2, has allowed three runs or less in each of his 19 career starts. The Brewers at 84-51 have the best record in the bigs, moved a season high 8 games ahead of the Cubs for the top spot in the NL Central.
2: Right.

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2: How good is that? Are you not entertained?
3: Blackburn surveys, comes to the plate. His pitch, swing on, fly ball. Straight away, shallow, left field. Here's Bellinger coming in. Here's the throw. They got a chance. There it is. He got him. Cody Bellinger does it again.
1: That's Dave Sims, WFAN. That's Cody Bellinger with that gun as he got him at the plate. And the Yankees 1-0 over the Red Sox. So that tells you how big that play was. Night in the W about Indiana offense.
4: Clark fires and hits. She's over 30. It's her sixth career 30-10 game. Now twice more than the rest of the history of the league combined. They are truly witnessing something special, something that has not happened by any other player in the history of this sport. Oh, and just adds three on for good measure.
1: As heard on Ion, Caitlin Clark and Kelsey Mitchell each scored 34. Fever got past the Sun 111-91. The pair scored 30-plus for the fourth game this season, extending their WNBA single-season record for a duo. Mitchell notched her 24th straight 20-point game in the Fever's final game before the three-week break for the FIBA Women's World Cup. How about that? The season's winding down. The playoffs about to begin, but they're going to have the FIBA World Cup for 3 weeks before they come and play the playoffs. The Fever got a help from the Fire.
5: Winterburn resets. 9 on the shot clock. Corner. Okonkwo. 3. Wow. Portland on fire. You can't trade 3s if you want to cut into a lead.
1: Yeah, Portland beat Atlanta 101-83, ending the Dream's 4-game winning streak. Angel Reese, 16 points, 16 boards. They, though, fell to 5th place in the standings, a half game back of Indiana. Reese avoided a 1-game suspension when the WNBA rescinded her 8th technical foul from Friday night.
6: Evans with a hesitation. Asia Wilson trying to clean it up, and an and-one. She'll tell you about it. The effort paying off.
1: Asia Wilson, 27 points, 8 rebounds. Aces beat the tempo 93-73. They maintain their 1-game lead for 3rd place in the WNBA playoff race ahead of Indiana.
7: The rebound tipped there by Brink into the hands of Ogumike. Here's Burrell. Down the paint. The layup off the window. 15 now for Burrell. Quarter.
1: Indeed, Ray Burrell. All the calls from Ion, by the way, scored 12 or 15 in the fourth quarter. Sparks beat the Mystics 88-82. So the Mystics are only a half game up for 6th in the East. Meantime, Ryan Gerard, Victor Hovland tied for the lead going into the weekend at the season-ending tour championship. Gerard made an 80-foot birdie. 6 other were inside 6 feet. His round of 65. Hovland shot a 66 to join him at 10 under par. Todd Golden's 3rd raise in as many years will make him the 2nd highest paid basketball coach in the SEC. He signed a 1-year extension earlier this month that increased the total value of his deal to $49.5 million and averages $8.25 million annually. Keeps him under contract through the 2031-32 campaign. I mentioned cut down day is coming Sunday in the NFL. Mike Golic Jr., host of the Golics here on ESPN Radio, on trade candidates league-wide.
8: This from Benjamin Albright, who covers the Broncos, said you could see multiple quarterbacks on the move in the next few weeks, some of whom we've talked about already today. Dylan Gabriel, who just balled out in the final preseason game. J.J. McCarthy, who lost out on the starting job with the Vikings. Anthony Richardson, who was in a similar situation with the Colts last year. And Tua Tagovailoa, as it seems like we're getting a lot of smoke around the potential fire that Michael Penix Jr., who has barely been cleared for contact in Atlanta camp, hasn't played in the preseason, may still be able to win the starting job. That seems like that could be the strongest indictment against employing Tua Tagovailoa going forward that there is.
1: Yeah, we'll see how that plays out with Tua, if he even is in Atlanta, let alone being the starting quarterback when the season gets underway. But trades in the NFL, that's great. great. It's like getting like baseball now with these deals. Yanks 1-0 over the Red Sox. Those two again here on ESPN Radio tonight at 6:30 Eastern. Thanks for staying up all night. For producer Jake Boson and technical director Steve Risser, I'm Jim Basquiat. Marty and McGee is next.
9: Hey, this is Rich Eisen coming up on Monday. 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
28: And welcome inside the Braves Radio Network studios here in the Battery, Atlanta. Barrett Sully recapping everything that's gone on in Braves country over the last few days, especially what happened last night and what we will look forward to not only today, but tomorrow as the Dodgers series continues. Braves, baseball has been quite interesting lately. We're going to talk about the injuries. We're going to talk about tonight's pitching matchup. We're going to talk about the lack of runs. And yeah, I think we'll start off, though, with yesterday. That was one of my favorite games of the season. And look, it started. We've been craving, I mean craving, crooked numbers on the scoreboard for a very long time. Chris D'Amino and I talk about this in the pregame show. It seems like almost every game. Where did those crooked numbers go? And right out of the gate, put up three in the first, and my goodness, against this Dodgers team, it was like a breath of fresh air. It was like, oh, thank gosh. They exist. Crooked numbers on the scoreboard, they exist. Going first to third multiple times, it actually happened. It actually happened. And then nothing until the eighth. But I'm okay with that. I'm okay with that because right out of the gate, the Braves took control of that game. They made the Dodgers play catch-up. Now, to the Dodgers' credit, they did, tying it up in the fourth, but it just felt like so long since the Braves got the game to the bullpen, either tied or with the lead, in this case, tied. Because when it comes to bullpens, nothing compares to the Braves. If you can get to a bullpen tied, or especially in the lead, against this group, things are going right. You are living right. And the Braves lived right yesterday. And then clutch hits. We saw that with not only Matt Olson, that leadoff double in the eighth, but Ozzie Albies getting things done. How about Ozzie Albies? 13 sack flies this year. We were talking about this yesterday after the game. What is a good sack fly season? I had no idea what a good sack fly season actually is. Turns out 13 is actually really good. It is the Braves' single season record. That gets overlooked. Situational hitting is something that just we have not seen this year from this team. Well, maybe except for Ozzie, because Ozzie set a record on August 25th, still a month and change of the season to go. But the playoff atmosphere, Braves country, you deserve to be applauded because that intensity, I think, definitely permeated through the locker room, through the clubhouse, through the dugout. You know, we heard from Bryce. You'll hear from Bryce later on today. We heard from Ozzie. Both of those guys, I think, fed off of what was a playoff atmosphere. When Bryce Elder got out of that jam, what was that, the sixth inning, the roar from the crowd, I'm not saying it was Tyler Matzik-like because that's not, you can't compare to that. But for a regular season game on August 25th, the roar for Bryce when he got out of that jam, that felt really important, not just for the game. Of course, it was important for the game, but it felt like it was important for the long-term future of this Braves team. And that's kind of what you see in the playoffs for, you know, shorter series. You know, you celebrate that. Everything is magnified. And that was one of those cases. So credit to you, Braves country, for showing out. Yeah, I know there were Dodger fans in the building. That's not surprising. There are a lot of Dodger fans, much like the Bulls with Michael Jordan and the Patriots with Tom Brady. There are a lot of bandwagons out there. Fans like to feel good about themselves, especially fans with maybe some fragile egos. So they latch onto a team that's good and don't go through the ups and downs. They only get to enjoy the ups before they move on to Duke basketball or Alabama football or now whoever it is that they want to latch onto in other sports. But there were Dodger fans there. That's okay. That's going to happen. But in the end, when it came to Bryce Elder getting out of that jam, man, it felt great. Y'all showed out. Hopefully that continues over the course of the next two games. But Bryce Elder was the story yesterday. Six innings. Yeah, he scattered. I think you're required by law to say, if you go six innings and give up eight hits, you have to scatter those eight hits. Three earned runs, no walks. That's the big one, and five strikeouts. Yet, yes, it's another great Bryce. Great. Another solid performance by my guy. Bryce Elder is my guy. On the flagship here at 680 The Fan, we have, you know, we always claim people. Matt Chernoff tries to claim Mauricio Dubon. That's not fair because I did that in February. But I've been a Bryce Elder guy for years, and he showed you why yesterday. He showed you why he should be a playoff caliber pitcher. Spare me the, oh, we've seen it before. No, we haven't. We have not seen Bryce Elder in the playoffs since 2023, and that was one start. This version of Bryce, and he talks extensively. If you go back, Bryce discussing how he operates his changeup and the different iterations of his changeup, what he trusts, what he doesn't trust, how he sort of has evolved as a pitcher. Go back and watch the postgame last night. Listen to the postgame last night. It's fascinating to hear him describe the evolution of himself and his off-speed. So this is a new Bryce compared to 2023. And he continues to show that he can be an effective pitcher in the playoffs. Yes, he had the one hiccup since the All-Star break. Fine, don't care. Everybody has those. And if you want further proof that Bryce Elder can be an effective pitcher, there are three guys on this Dodgers offense. Maybe you've heard of them. I'm not sure. There are three. Shohei Ohtani, Freddie Freeman, and Mookie. Oh, wait, no, those are all three former MVPs. Bryce Elder shut them down yesterday. Those three guys combined, 0 for 12 against Bryce Elder yesterday. 0 for 12. So, look, throw 2023 out, right? That one start in the playoffs. Throw it out. What I saw yesterday is a guy in a very big game. Now, look, it's August 25th. It was August 25th. It's hard to replicate big games, but as big as regular season games can get, that was it. I saw Bryce Elder shut down the top three hitters in that order, all three of whom have MVP trophies on their mantle. So Bryce Elder, a playoff caliber starter, yes. And yesterday was more proof. Oh, you want more proof? Is there even more proof that Bryce Elder is capable of starting in the playoff? Yes, there is. I'm glad you asked. Last four starts against the Dodgers. I'm going to repeat myself. Last four starts against the Dodgers. 2-0, a 3.48 ERA, and 22 strikeouts in 20 and two-thirds innings. That's four starts. Bryce Elder, a 3.48 ERA against the Dodgers. Last time I checked, the Dodgers have had a pretty good run over the course of the last few years. And Bryce has been able to not only pitch effectively against them yesterday, but pitch effectively against them consistently. Here is Bryce Elder after yesterday's game with his thoughts on facing tough teams like the Dodgers.
0: I mean, I think we're really prepared. Obviously, with the stretch we've had, kind of sucked for a little bit. But something about playing good teams, like, yeah, you look at it on paper and you're like, ooh, you know, it's going to be tough. But at the same time, like, you know, like most of the team's been around so long that, you know, sometimes we need the better team to get guys ready to go. And I'm not saying we're not ready to go any other time. I'm just saying, you know, when you look over there and the starters that they're rolling out and the lineup that they got, everybody kind of, you know, perks up a little bit and here we go.
28: Well, there you go. Bryce just said it. There you go. He knows. They perk up when they see the Dodgers. They understand, hey, this is the Dodgers. Bryce understands this is the Dodgers. This is different. This is bigger. This is tougher. And all Bryce has done is gone out and continue to rock against these teams. I don't know if there's ever been a player who has had a reasonable amount of success who you're not supposed to expect to be Chris Sale, who has been more divisive than Bryce Elder. There is, and luckily it's a small corner of the internet, but there's a portion of the internet, a very vocal portion, where, you know, Bryce Elder could go out there and throw a no-hitter, and they'd be like, well, why wasn't it a perfect game? Like, what more can the guy do? So, in a short series, I'm talking a short series. I'm not talking about a long. Let's just play along and say, you know what? The Brewers and the Dodgers get those two byes. And the Braves go with Sale, Elder, Perez, or Malley with Perez and A.J. Smith-Shawver, Grant Holmes coming in as piggyback guys. That is perfectly fine with me. Perfectly fine with me. Because not only do you have a guy in Bryce Elder that has proven in big games that he can play up to his competition, you also have reinforcements behind him or behind Malley or behind Perez or whoever that can come in. Because, again, it's going to be a quick hook in the playoffs regardless. Like, that's just how the playoffs operate. That's just reality. But I'm done with the Bryce Elder haters. Done with them. What He's an effective pitcher at this league. He's a bona fide number three. And at times, yesterday in particular, can be a number two, a dominant number two. One thing we also saw yesterday, which was interesting, with Mauricio Dubon batting cleanup. I talked to Mauricio Dubon. He joked before the game. He's like, well, you know what? Yordan Alvarez does it, so Mauricio Dubon might as well do it too. I mean, I think it's clear he's the next version of Yordan Alvarez, at least in his mind. No, but that's Dubon for you. But this is further proof now, as an everyday shortstop, which is what he's going to be now. Ha-Sung Kim is not going to be a starter. He's just a guy on the bench. And I guess now a guy who simply stays on the bench, doesn't run, doesn't hit, doesn't do whatever. But now Dubon, with what he can, it's unorthodox. A guy like Dubon batting cleanup is so unorthodox. But Walt said before the game yesterday that he kind of likes it because he puts the ball in play. He makes things happen. He is actually one of, if not the only player this year for the Braves, who from a situational baseball standpoint understands and consistently operates in that way. That square, when he squared to turn around and bunt, Walt said that was on Mauricio. That was on Mauricio. How many cleanup hitters square around to bunt? Not many, but that was on Mauricio, a heady play late in the game. Now, granted, it was a sawed-off grounder to second. Fine, whatever. But Mauricio was ready to bat cleanup. Walt was ready for Mauricio to bat cleanup. And here is Walt after the game on just what kind of player Doobie is.
1: Yeah, 140-pound cleanup hitter, drove in a run, too. I mean, that's why he's there. It's because of the contact and because he puts together at-bats like you see him put together. He's just a tough out, and especially in those situations with guys in scoring position, because he's using the entire field. Just a really heady player.
28: That is Braves manager Walt Weiss. We'll take a break. When we come back, Peter Moylan will join us. This is the Braves Clubhouse Report on the Braves Radio Network.
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28: Welcome back to the Braves Clubhouse Report. Barrett Slee here in the Truist Studios in the Battery, Atlanta. Braves-Dodgers Game 2 coming up this evening, joined now by Peter Moylan, former Braves pitcher. And, of course, you can see him on Braves Vision. Peter, what's up? How are you?
8: I'm fantastic. How you doing?
28: Doing well, especially after last night. You've been in big games in the regular season, and it's hard to replicate that at times. But yesterday, it felt like a playoff atmosphere, and it did seem like the Braves country and Braves players did play into that.
8: The last few series have kind of felt like that. It's amazing what happens when you come up against some healthy competition, and the Dodgers are obviously as healthy as it gets. But winning last night and winning the day before,

0: fans have, for some reason, have a bad taste in their mouth for what Bryce has done over the early part of his career when there was some struggles and, you know, he had kind of had to be thrown into the rotation out of necessity, and Braves Country didn't like that. He still did a serviceable job. But I think the Bryce that we've seen since about three-quarters of the way through last year until this point is the real Bryce. And if that's the Bryce that shows up every 5 days, you know he's going to show up every 5 days. It's the other thing that I think is just so honorable, so valuable. Even when he's dealing with something, he's going to go out there and move the game along like he says himself. He's going to make pitches. He's going to try to get outs and cover as many innings as he can. He's just, you know, he's never going to be a number one on your staff, but he's going to be a valuable guy in your rotation moving forward. And I think he could be an option for the playoffs, given what we've seen over the last 6 weeks, especially.
1: Peter Moylan joining us here on the Braves Clubhouse Report. Now, I think after the game, you know, he was asked about his arsenal, and he talked about his evolution of the changeup, things he tried in the offseason, the kick changeup that he's throwing right now. How have you seen that pitch specifically really help him sort of get in this groove right now?
0: I think it's a combination of not only the changeup, but the sinker as well. The sinker's always been a pitch that he's used, but the two of them pair off each other so well. We know he's come back and thrown more four-seam fastballs, more cutters. He's almost, I won't say abandoned, but he's not going with the slider anywhere near as much as he was relying on it in the past. So he just has more weapons now. He has more options to get somebody out. Right-handed hitters, he's not afraid to throw that changeup to right-handed hitters. And the last two starts, it's been his number one pitch. He's thrown that the most out of any of his pitches in the last two starts, which shows me he's got confidence in it. And that's one of the other big things, is if you don't have confidence to throw it, a la me trying to throw a changeup for 14 years of my career, never been able to do it. He's obviously turned the corner, and now it's become a weapon for him.
1: Peter Moylan joining us here on the Braves Clubhouse Report. Peter, offensively, we saw Doobie go to the cleanup spot yesterday, and Walt said before the game, which I thought was interesting in terms of how he has evolved as a manager in lineup construction, that he doesn't really care about the power. You have somebody that can put the ball in play. And no situational hitting. I think part of that is the fact that you have some power hitters that have gone through prolonged power outages. Is that something that you see sustainable, or is Dubon just kind of filling in the gap until somebody else gets hot?
0: Yeah, I think, look, you're not going to see Dubon line up in the four hole in the playoffs if the people around him are swinging the bat the way that they should be, or the way that we expect them to be. Right now, you know, I don't know that there's anybody else that I'd want up there in a runner in scoring position situation, even one out, two outs, than Mauricio Dubon, based on what he's done literally from the start of the season until now. It feels like 8 times out of 10 he's going to get the job done, which is obviously a great number. But as soon as Matty Olson starts hitting consistently, as soon as Michael Harris' power numbers come back, it's not like we're seeing a lot of extra base hits or a lot of slug from the lineup at the moment. So you've just got to construct it in the way that's going to give you the best chance to score as many runs as you can, even when the umpire tries to take one away from you.
1: Yeah, that was pretty bad yesterday. There's no doubt. It was so odd. I don't know. I hadn't seen that in a while, if ever. So, and it could have cost the Braves. If that would have cost the Braves the game, I think there would have been a massive uproar, and Munoz, I wouldn't say you would change the rule, but my goodness, Walt would be furious today. Peter, when you look at A.J. Smith-Shawver, you look at the numbers, he hasn't been great, but we know what he can do, specifically his splitter and what he has done with that pitch last year before he got hurt, and this year it seems like it's got a lot of the same movement. Where do you put that in terms of his arsenal and what he can do, and how he can use that to his advantage tonight?
0: I think we've seen that if the split's not working, then it's going to be a tough day for AJ. I want to talk about last time out specifically. I thought for about 4 innings it was really sharp, had some good downward movement, got in a little bit of trouble late, maybe some tiredness crept in there. But the one thing that I'm thinking about is the usage of his slider when he was in AAA. He used it a ton more than he has since he's been back at the big league level. I'm not sure if that's a confidence thing. He has more confidence maybe working on it down in AAA, and he doesn't feel confident

0: throw it up at the big league level just yet, but I think that could be a pitch that could really change his ability to go five, six innings in a game rather than getting to the fifth and starting to struggle.
1: Last thing, Peter, before the season, you know, we talked a lot with the hiring of Antoine Richardson and what he was able to do with Juan Soto last year, that the Braves are going to be more aggressive, not only just as on the base pass, but also with the stolen base. And we really hadn't seen that. Why do you think that is?
0: I think we got a little gun shy after the first few months when guys would get thrown out at a rate, even though we were winning baseball games. We were getting a ton of guys thrown out. That's definitely not on Antoine. I think here's the thing. We like everything, whether it's pitching, hitting, base running. Guys get into patterns, and when you're a first base coach, you learn guys' patterns, their timings to the plate, when they like to pick off, what count they like to pick off. But that can also change from year to year, so you've got to be studying these guys day in and day out to see what adjustments they've made. And as a first base coach, that's the toughest thing. You never know what's been said to a specific player the night before a game. Hey, buddy, you've been holding to a two count every second pitch for the last three outings. We're going to need you to change that up. Antoine isn't privy to that information, so he thinks that he's still going to have a two count. He tells the runner, hey, you can go on two count, and all of a sudden he gets thrown out because he's decided to hold for 3 seconds. So that's the part of the cat and mouse game of being a first base coach and trying to figure out how to get the best.
1: Peter Moylan joining us here on the Braves Clubhouse Report. Of course, Peter, you guys have a full hour of coverage today, blowing up the Dodger series. It's a lot of fun. It makes it feel even bigger when you guys are on there for an hour. It's been great to see that so far. Appreciate you hopping on today.
0: Anytime.
1: That's Peter Moylan from Braves Vision joining us here on the Braves Clubhouse Report. We will preview the pitching matchup for tonight's game coming up on the other side of the break. This is the Braves Clubhouse Report on the Atlanta Braves Radio Network.
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1: Welcome back. Wrapping things up here on the Braves Clubhouse Report. Game two between the Braves and the Dodgers coming your way tonight. Going to be a very interesting pitching matchup with Roky Sasaki going for the Dodgers. He's had an odd career, starting to the bullpen, to the starting again, and all this other stuff. He's 5-5, has a 4.42 ERA. He's got a 1.30 whip, so he has had a very hard time with the walks. You will see some gas. He can run it up there in the high 90s, but he also, his splitter is really his out pitch. Opponents batting 161 against him. Gets a lot of swing and miss, top 19th percentile in whiff percentage, but also he gets hit hard. The bottom 10th percentile in hard hit percentage. So we will see what he can do against a Braves team that definitely has struggled offensively, but an early crooked number definitely will help out this team. AJ Smith-Shawver still coming back from that elbow injury. I wouldn't say he's necessarily on a pitch count, but quick hook if he does get in trouble. I don't really care about the record. If you do, or ERA, if you do, it's 6.23 with 5 walks and 7 strikeouts. This is a work in progress. I mean, I think it's just a work in progress. Everybody knows it. Just get deeper in the games. 4 1/3, 5 hits, 4 earned runs, and 3 walks and 3 strikeouts last time out in that no decision against the Twins. So we will have all the coverage on the Braves Radio Network for that. Of course, get tickets this weekend. The Rockies coming into town, so it should be a big weekend. Thank you for listening to the Braves Clubhouse Report.
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0: like hell. 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

I'm A.P. 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This is A.P. 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We're glad to respond for the next week, and we look forward to all those comments and observations and suggestions that you can leave on our social media platform. So please subscribe and view. We'd like to mention our guest. We have a brand new guest this week, Joe Martin. He's the executive director of the Texas High School Coaches Association. Now, Texas has that legendary reputation for high school football, and there are some unique things that that association does in conjunction with our high school teams and on the collegiate level as well. So we were going to explore those in segment 3 and 4. We have two segments with Joe Martin, the executive director of the Texas High School Coaches Association. So stay tuned in these next few segments that will end our show, segment 3 and segment 4. But in our first segment, we want to get started with our show. Can you have 16 better than average quarterbacks in a conference? 16 being the number in the Southeastern Conference. I think you can. I think you can have 16 good quarterbacks. Now, a lot is dependent upon the support that they receive from their defense, the rest of the players on the offensive side and the special teams, and then the coaching of the quarterback, the coaching of the offense and the defense, and the head coach has to make all those crucial decisions in these tight, close ball games. But I think you can have 16 above average quarterbacks in your conference. Now, they might not win enough games to suit their fans, but I think at the quarterback position, you can play well and have 16 quarterbacks represent the league in a high form and fashion. So I just believe that can happen. But anyway, we're going to break down the 16 quarterbacks that are scheduled presently to be starters for all these SEC teams. And there's three categories. I tried to separate it. The first category is the battles. There was five specific battles that were ongoing in the spring and the preseason camps. So we're going to go over those one by one. That's five. The first one, the most notoriety probably in the country, was Alabama. You had Keelan Russell, the redshirt freshman. He won the battle. He's a 6'3", 200-pound quarterback from Duncanville. So he beat out Austin Mack, the redshirt junior, who's 6'6", 230 pounds from Folsom High School in California. Both don't have much experience. Keelan's 19 years old, and of course, Austin Mack is, even though he's been there a while, he's only 20 years old. So, but I suspect that both of those quarterbacks will get a chance to compete and perform for Alabama at some point during the season. And just watch that duo, because I think both are capable. Alabama can win with those two quarterbacks at the helm. But I think that Keelan Russell, the reason that he won the starting position, he started to grasp the offense. He's a dynamic player because he can run and get you out of situations when the play fails. He can keep it alive with his dynamo ability to run the football. So I think Keelan Russell, that's one of the reasons that he was chosen as the starter for Alabama. Kalen DeBoer made that decision. He's had Austin Mack has been very loyal and stayed. He could have transferred. He could have been a quarterback at a number of FBS schools, I believe, and successful as well. But he stayed at Alabama, bet on himself. It still may work out in his favor. We shall see. But Keelan Russell, he was the high school player of the year by the Maxwell folks, and one of the better players in the country, top player in Texas, Duncanville High School. That's a very good program in and of itself. So Keelan Russell is going to have his chance, and I'm sure he's going to be very interesting and fun to watch. He's the type of player you're on the edge of your seat.
you're not sure what's going to happen, whether the play is timely in the passing area or if whether he has to scramble and run, try to run for a first down or score a touchdown. But anyway, Keelan Russell is the named starter for Alabama. Number two on the list is Arkansas, KJ Jackson. He's a redshirt sophomore from St. James High School in Alabama. That's near Montgomery, 6'4", 223, 20 years old. Not much experience, but he won the starting position over A.J. Hill, the transfer from Memphis, the redshirt sophomore. He's 6'4", 230 himself from Warner Robins, Georgia, Houston County High School. So KJ Jackson is the starter for Arkansas, and they have a very steep hill to climb to be competitive in the SEC. But KJ Jackson won that starting battle for the Razorbacks. Number three, we have Aaron Filo, University of Florida, redshirt sophomore, transferred from Georgia Tech, from Bogart, Georgia. And the person that he beat out was Tramell Jones Jr., the sophomore. He's 6 foot, 196. He's from Jacksonville, Florida. He's 18 years old. So very young quarterbacks, not much experience on both sides. But Aaron Filo is probably going to be the starter for Florida. Number four, very interesting. Faison Brandon, their freshman, 18 years old, 6'4", 215 from Greensboro, North Carolina. He was named the starter. He beat out George McIntyre, who's a redshirt freshman, 6'6", 208 pounds from Brentwood Academy right there in Nashville. He's 20 years old himself. So two young quarterbacks for Tennessee. The high school phenom, Faison Brandon, won out, beating George McIntyre for the starting position. Now you have Vanderbilt, which I thought is one of the interesting battles, actually, because Vandy folks, they thought Jared Curtis, the sensational freshman out of Nashville, 6'3", 230, 19 years old, was going to be the starter. He was recruited heavily by Georgia. Vanderbilt won out, but Blaze Berlewitz won the starting position. The transfer from New Mexico State, 6'3", 200 from Cushing, Oklahoma. He's 21 years old. So that's the starter for Vanderbilt. And so those five battles were won by Keelan Russell at Alabama, KJ Jackson, Arkansas, Aaron Filo at Florida, Faison Brandon, Tennessee, and Blaze Berlewitz at Vanderbilt. So let's look into the next category that we have. There was really no contest. I call it the no contest category because these players, they transferred in and they were going to be the starter, no question. First is Auburn with Byron Brown, transferred from South Florida. He's a senior, already played 4 years, 6'3", 235 from Raleigh, North Carolina, 21 years old, 42 touchdowns. That's the number that keeps is burned in my brain with the number of touchdowns, 28 passing, 14 rushing. He's the starter for Auburn. He's going to upgrade that offense tremendously. And I think Alex Golish, he had a winner at South Florida. I think he's going to have a winner at Auburn with Byron Brown. Number seven on the list for me, Kenny Minchie, transfer from Notre Dame. He's a redshirt senior, stayed at Notre Dame 3 years, I believe it was, 6'2", 211, Hendersonville, Tennessee. Not much experience by Kenny, but then what keeps popping up every time you speak to someone about Kenny Minchie from Kentucky is the accuracy. And that's big on my scale when I'm trying to evaluate and weigh the quarterback's ability to win, accuracy. So Kenny Minchie coming over from Notre Dame. LSU, Sam Levitt, played at Michigan State originally, Arizona State, made the playoffs with the Sun Devils. He's a redshirt junior, 6'2", 207 from West Lynn, Oregon, 21 years old. So Sam Levitt will be the starter for the LSU Tigers. Looking at number nine on my list, Austin Simmons, Ole Miss transfer, was the starter for a couple games. Threw some interceptions early, got hurt, and we know what happened after that. Trinidad Shambliss took over, and that was all she wrote. But Austin Simmons, 6'4", 215, from Moorhaven, Florida, 20 years old, redshirt junior, has some ability. I'm really anxious to watch him play in that Missouri offense with those running backs. We shall see. And then we go to the third category where there's starters returning, and there's no question. Gunnar Stockton of Georgia, 6'1", 215, from Raven City, Georgia, 22 years old. He had an excellent season. So he's one of the starters. Mississippi State, number 11, Kamari Taylor, 6'4", 230, Macon, Mississippi, 19 years old. He'll be the starter for the Bulldogs. Number 12, John Mateer, transfer from Washington State. He's 22 years old. Played this year, 6'1", 6'1", 218,
played for the Sooners, had a good year, got them to the playoffs. I'm anxious to watch him now that he's full and completely healthy. Number 13, Trinidad Chambliss, the senior. He was granted the extra year of eligibility. He's 24 years old, 6'1", 205 from Grand Rapids, Michigan. We know he's magical. He led his team to a couple of victories and almost made it to the championship game. Fell one score short. His defense couldn't hold it for him. Number 14, Lenora Sellers, 6'4", 6'3", 238 from Florence, South Carolina. Redshirt junior, 21 years old. He has glimpses of greatness, but he needs to be protected, and they have to keep him upright and do a better job with their offensive line and his support surrounding him. Number 15, Arch Manning Jr., 6'4", 222 out of New Orleans, 22 years old, as I said. We know that Arch has ability. He came on strong last year, so watch out for Arch Manning and all that $47 million roster around him with the wide receivers and running backs that have joined that program. So Arch Manning, look for big things from Texas. They're one of our favorites for the conference and nationally as well. And the last but not least, we have Texas A&M, Marcel Reed, 6'1", 185, redshirt junior from Nashville, 22 years old. His team made the playoffs. They had just 7 points in the playoff game at home against Miami. But Marcel Reed and Texas A&M, they're a team to watch. So those are the 16 quarterbacks. So we're going to be right back after these messages with more of AP As We See It. And we're back with AP As We See It. In our first segment, we discussed the 16 potential starting quarterbacks for all these SEC teams. And I posed that question, can you have 16 above average quarterbacks in one league? I think you can. It doesn't mean it translates into a winning season, but I think you can have 16 quarterbacks perform well for their team. Now, they need support from the rest of the offensive players, the defense, the special teams, the coaches, the quarterback coach, the offensive coordinators, defensive coordinators. So the whole program needs to support the quarterback. But I think you can have 16 quarterbacks play well in one year. We shall see. And there's a different caliber of quarterback at all these various schools. Some are big, 6'4", some are 6 foot. Some are more accurate than others, of course. Some can run our dual threats and have that escape ability and that dual threat ability to run for a touchdown from any area on the field. And I think that's what Alabama's betting on with Keelan Russell. I think that his legs will give him a distinct advantage over Austin Mack. But I still think Austin Mack is a winning quarterback. I think if he was given a chance to prove himself in a ball game, they would be successful. But Keelan Russell is going to get his chance. So watch out. Duncanville High School in Texas, Keelan Russell. We're going to look at something else that happened this week as far as the court system in college football. It would seem like we're always in the court. And we're speaking about the court, not basketball, but the court. All these decisions have to be. Continuation of litigation throughout the season and the next couple of years. But one thing that happened was there was the rule that they were trying to make 5 years to play 5 years. Well, the class of 2022, they fell in the cracks. They didn't have that COVID year and they didn't have that 5 for 5. So there was a lawsuit filed. And so some state courts, they made those players who were looking for that fifth year eligible. So LSU and Lane Kiffin, they're pursuing some players that were playing with an NFL team, whether they were undrafted or they were free agents or maybe they were even drafted. I don't know. But anyway, they're pursuing some players right now. And Lane Kiffin's thought process led him to believe that if that player is eligible, somebody will be recruiting that player and we'll be competing against that player. Why not us? Why shouldn't we be the benefactor of the judge in our state that made it legal for the players that are cut from the NFL, free agents, undrafted players, to come back and play that fifth year of college football? They weren't grandfathered into the system. That was a loophole. And they're going to try to establish themselves as one of the programs that will accept that type of player. Now, the SEC commissioner, he came out strong stating they do not want any players that were professional at all. The Big Ten came out strong against it. The SEC did. The Big 12 has, as of right now, the ACC is considering it as this broadcast. But it seems to me that the Big Ten coaches,
they're trying to comply with the rule. I haven't heard any reports of them signing a player that was in camp, an NFL camp, this summer. But the SEC, I think Ole Miss is looking at that option, and probably some other ones as well. So it seems like something new has sprung up in the SEC, where the head coaches in football and even in basketball, they're opposing the commissioner in broad daylight. I mean, it's bold because the commissioner in the Big Ten, he seems to be able to manage his coaches. If he comes out with a rule and it's a unanimously voted upon rule, that they're not accepting players who have been in an NFL camp and try to come

revenues and loss of revenue, not only from the regular season, but the postseason. Your operating budget, 50% of your sports budget is going to be fined. You're going to have, and also the commissioner has his discretion and full latitude to add other penalties. So I don't understand why these coaches in the SEC are bucking the commissioner when they can have some loss of revenue, not be able to coach, forfeit games, forfeit, like I said, the revenue of the regular season and the postseason as well. So it seems kind of odd to me why these coaches are making this move. My feeling is if there's a player that was cut by the NFL, can he help a college team? Yes, probably so. Probably so, but I think it's more beneficial for that player receiving NIL money coming back than maybe his contribution to the team. So I'm thinking the Big Ten is thinking their philosophy might be, okay, they didn't make an NFL team, so we have people just as good. We don't need to jump into that mud hole. So I just find it fascinating that these head coaches from the SEC, they would be in direct the direct opposite of the statement from the commissioner not to have these types of players on their roster. The high school student that's coming aboard may lose an opportunity, or somebody else as well, maybe trying to earn a scholarship, they lose out. So I'm not sure what's going to happen. But like I said, we're probably going to be in the court for a while, the next couple of years. I don't see things settling down. I just don't. It's still the Wild West to me. And it will be for a very, very long time, I think. So these undrafted and cut players coming back to, you might hit a gem along the way. You might hit somebody who contributes and has high production for your team. But I just think it'd be better if the league as a whole just said, okay, we're going to govern ourselves. We our commissioner and had a rule. It was unanimous, came out that we can't have these players on our roster. Can't we follow the rule? As a league, can we bond together? Well, obviously not. Obviously not. That's not the case. So I don't know. I don't really understand it. Why? I mean, I understand that they're thinking, yes, we're going to play against these people because other teams will try to sign them. But it seems like some of the other conferences, the Power Four, they're coming out against it. So I think that's losing steam, that counter thought process. But LSU, Ole Miss, they're probably going to try to sign some players. Now, Ole Miss, they were trying to sue a couple players that left. They were trying to recover some of that NIL money. So that's another subject that's happening right now with players, college football players, and probably basketball the same. But anyhow, the other thing I wanted to mention that this weekend we start college football, and right now we start college football, and the first game that I will cover right now is Alabama A&M and Howard. That's called the Cricket MEAC SWAC Challenge kickoff in Atlanta. So Alabama A&M is coached by Sam Shade, the former defensive back on the national championship team at Alabama. And he's in his second year. And Ted White is from Howard. He was a star quarterback at Howard, many, many records there. This is his first year back at his alma mater. So we're looking forward to being in Atlanta for that Cricket MEAC SWAC Challenge kickoff Saturday evening, 7, that's 6:30 Central Time. You can watch that on television as well. But the league, I mean, college football begins at the FBS level as well this coming weekend. I think there's about 8 games. Some of the teams involve Florida State, USC, North Carolina, Hawaii, Stanford. But I think there's 8 FBS games this weekend called Week Zero on the college football slate. But anyhow, getting back to Lane Kiffin and these teams trying to sign these players that were undrafted or cut players from the NFL camps, it's going to be quite the showdown, I think, between the commissioner, if he's going to watch this happen on his watch and accept the fact that these coaches are, it's a form of mutiny, really, because the whole league, the president's voted to have this rule where you don't have these types of players on your team who competed in NFL camps, and they declared for the draft, they declared to play in the NFL. And so this emergency enactment of legislation within the conference, it just seems like it doesn't have any, I don't know how they're going to enforce it. If they're going to really, can you really see them
saying that

0: Lane Kiffin can't coach half a season or six games, or Pete Golding from Ole Miss, or you're going to lose the revenue, they're going to forfeit games. Can you actually see this happening? I think there's probably be some compromise on that. And maybe they get to play one or two games, and maybe that the commissioner convinces them that they don't have those players compete. And then you're going to have another lawsuit probably by the player, because they're receiving the NIL money. They're going to probably have to honor that. So it's just a big ball of wax that I don't know what happens in the end, but it seems just confusing. All of these judges, these state judges, these state courts, they make these rulings. And the next thing you know, you have disorder when you're trying to have order with the SEC by not allowing these players to compete that have been in NFL camps, preseason camps, and were cut, and they're trying to come back for that fifth year because they were not grandfathered into the system. And that's an NCAA loophole. I don't understand how could you have so many people studying an issue and you have this huge loophole to have players come back for the fifth year. I don't get it myself. But anyway, in the next two segments, we're going to have our guest, Joe Martin. First time, he's the executive director of the Texas High School Coaches Association, and we're going to delve into the lore of high school football in the state of Texas and what have they done as an association to coordinate with colleges. I think you'll find it fascinating after listening to Joe Martin. So we're going to be right back after these messages with AP as we see it.
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0: And we're back with AP as we see it, and we have a very special guest. We're honored to have him as a first-time guest on our show, Joe Martin, Executive Director of the Texas High School Coaches Association. Welcome to AP as we see it, Joe.
6: Great. Thanks for the invitation. Appreciate you bringing me on. I'm looking forward to our visit today.
0: Yeah, I can't remember. I think we ran into each other possibly, or your representative at the National Football Foundation banquet, I think, in Las Vegas, I believe. I think that's where I came across you.
6: I believe that's correct. We were out there honoring the All-Americans, and National Football Foundation does a fantastic job out in Vegas.
0: They sure do. So, Joe, I'll start from the beginning. How many high schools play football in Texas?
6: Well, we're right at 1,200 high schools in Texas playing football.
0: 1,200.
6: And we play six-man and 11-man.
0: Oh, okay. I didn't realize Texas played the six-man. I've heard of the eight-man, I think, in Nebraska, maybe. I think it was eight-man, but six-man football. Joe, that's just what is that, the quarterback and receivers?
6: Yes, it's quarterback and receivers. You take the guards and tackles out, basically.
0: You have a center. A center has to block in that situation?
6: He does. Yep.
0: I see. Okay, so that's a six-man football in Texas. Yeah. Wow. So they just have a thirst for football in Texas. They're going to play no matter what, even if the manpower is not exactly replicates the 11.
6: That is true. So six-man football in our state's played in schools with less than 100 kids in high school.
0: Wow, that's great. That's great to keep the sport, the momentum, for sure. It really is. Joe, what's been the effect of the name, image, and likeness on high school football in the state of Texas? I know that's the college level, but it kind of bleeds into the state level sometimes. That happened in Texas.
6: Well, it does. It's kind of been twofold, if you will. We just, in this last legislative session, which was in 2025, we voted in an NIL rule for high school athletes that you have to be 17 years old to have any NIL, and you cannot get NIL money from your public school or your high school, and that money has to come from you collegiately, and you have completed your athletic eligibility in that sport plus be 17 before you can get any money. The second thing is that has impacted us from an NIL perspective. We have a very small, minute percentage of our kids that will leave the state of Texas as a junior or senior and go to a state that gives them NIL money prior to going to college. And that's the trickle down effect. That's the negative impact. We had one leave this week, actually, over an NIL scenario. And so that's the negative part of it. The other part of it that I mentioned previously, I think has worked very well for us, and it really hasn't had a negative impact whatsoever.
0: Is there some border states, Joe, that have NIL capabilities for high school players? Oklahoma, Mississippi, any bordering states to Texas?
6: Every bordering state has it, especially Louisiana. And there's a guy now coaching at LSU that's making things happen down there. And we had a kid, the number one recruit in the nation, actually, from Cedar Hill High School, is reported to have left just over the weekend to go to a school in Louisiana. He's a Texas Tech commit, I believe.
0: But, I see.
6: So that's one person. We had some basketball players a couple of years ago that left and went to other states. So it impacts us, but the majority of our kids, we got almost 1,200 high schools playing football.
0: Right.
6: Very few high school kids in Texas actually are receiving anything NIL. Just those elite athletes get a lot of attention, and so it's always in the media.
0: Yes. Joe, when you travel around the country, maybe you look at some other states, is there any better facilities and opportunities than the state of Texas? I mean, I know America has this obsession with the best, but similar type situations in other states than Texas. I mean, they have these very elaborate stadiums and practice facilities and such. Have you seen any of that in any other state that compares favorably to Texas?
6: This will sound very egotistical, I'm sure, but no, I haven't. We're very proud of our facilities here. Right. As a matter of fact, I was just last week in Gregory, Portland, which is in Texas, which is on the coastal bend down by Corpus Christi, and I believe they have the nicest high school facility in the state of Texas. It's unbelievable. Their stadium is not the greatest, but what they work in every day and dress in and meet in, their indoor facility, all those things was just, and we have some really, really nice facilities in Texas.
0: Yes.
6: My opinion, Gregory Portland is the nicest one in Texas.
0: Well, take note. Next time we're driving over to Houston, maybe or something, stop by and see for sure. Joe, when you look at these facilities that are constructed and by all these various towns, what is the prime source of their revenue? How would you categorize it if you could?
6: So they not typically, all of them are passing bonds that the public has to support and approve and vote on. And so it's money that comes from a bond election by that school district that is specific for that facility. When I was coaching, and I haven't coached in a while, but my last coaching job was at Allen High School.
0: Allen High School,
6: overall, in my opinion, when you start taking in consideration their stadium and their practice facilities, now they're fixing to have a new indoor facility. In my opinion, that's the best total facility in Texas. But when we passed that was a bond election. The citizens of Allen, Texas said, we want a one high school town, and we want to be the best, and we want our children to go to school at the best high school and participate in athletics in the best facilities in Texas. And so they approved that bond, and that money was taken to go build those facilities.
0: Mm-hmm. I think the first time I drove by that going, I think it's north of Dallas, knew it was present, and I was thinking to myself, if I didn't know any better, I'd say, wow, what a nice college football stadium that is north of town.
6: It's very special.
0: Yeah.
6: Seats a little over 20,000.
0: 20,000.
6: You know, they don't fill it every week, but they have filled it a bunch. over the last 22 years.
0: Yes. Magnificent. Joe, what are some of the other things from college that maybe filter down to a state like Texas playing football that you've maybe tried to adapt?
6: Well, from a negative standpoint, I hit on one negative, I hit on a positive, but from a negative standpoint, yes. The portal, you know, the yes. transfer portal. And we have some really steadfast, hardcore rules in this state that we're trying to make sure that they stay in place, and we're trying to enforce those. The best University Interscholastic League is our athletic, our activity association in Texas. So they oversee athletics, and we call that UIL, and the staff at UIL does a great job of communicating with coaches when it becomes a student athlete wanting to transfer from school A to school B and how that happens. And we have rules, and we have committees, and we have oversight committees, and we have the UIL. And, you know, just we believe in Texas in community-based and education-based athletics. So we believe that those kids playing, and we're talking football, those kids playing football, if they're, yes. I mentioned Allen High School a while ago because I coached there. If they're playing at Allen High School, they need to live at Allen in the city of Allen. They need to live in the school district, Allen School District. And we believe wholeheartedly in that and trying to maintain that thought process and keep that where they're part of the community, and they're part of that high school, they're part of the education and the community as they participate in athletics. And so the transfer portal lends itself, and hopefully NCAA is going to get a handle on this, but that you can just move from school A to school B, and like in college. And, yes. and there are other states in the South, in the Southeast, that allow a lot of transfers at any time. And we're different than that. And we take a lot of pride in being different from that, in that we just believe in that community-based piece. Because, you know, the deal in Texas on Friday night is last one out of town, turn the lights out, because we're all going to the game. yeah. It's still a big part of what we do in Texas. It's woven into our Texas flag, Friday night lights. And it's a big part of what we do and who we are in this state. And we're trying to preserve those rules and those laws.
0: 1 minute in this segment, Joe. Joe, can you transfer more than one time?
6: Yes, but you have to move and be a part of that community to be able to be eligible. And if you're not in that community and you go to another school, you've got to sit for a year.
0: I see. So they do have that as well. Do you have people that option to sit? I would think that not very many people want to sit. At that young age, they're anxious to play. But that's exactly. still a nice rule to have, where there's some stipulation that they must comply to be eligible in that town, city, district, whatever. We're speaking with Joe Martin, the executive director of Texas High School Coaches Association. And when we come back from this segment, we're going to delve more into the high school football that's played in the state of Texas, legendary stories through the years about the stadium crowd, the players, and the teams that have made the lore of Texas football prevail throughout the years. Okay, we'll be right back after these messages with AP As We See It.
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0: And we're back with AP as we see it in our very special guest, first time on our show, Joe Martin, the executive director of Texas High School Coaches Association. And Joe, during the break, you wanted to mention one of the positives about Texas high school football and the relationship with colleges, I believe. So proceed.
6: There's two things, one negative and one positive coming out of the trickle down out of college football. And the positive is in Texas, we have 13 FBS schools. And I meet with, and Glenn West, our assistant executive director, we meet with all 13 of those head football coaches at our convention, what we call coaching school. This year it was in Houston. We had a little over 17,000 attend that convention. But we bring those head coaches in, and they bring their staffs to our convention, and they speak either for 2 or 3 hours, and they talk ball. They don't talk philosophy. They talk X's and O's. And, you know, we had Will Muschamp back in Texas for the first time in a long time, yes. And he spoke in a room, and it was jam-packed. I mean, we didn't have enough chairs, and that room set probably 1,500, 1,700 people. And they were standing along the back wall, in the aisles, down the side, standing next to the stage. Our coaches really appreciate what our collegiate guys do, our FBS coaches do. And because of that, I think the coaching in Texas is at a different level because there's so much interaction with our college football coaches, and they provide so much education and motivation. And as they recruit our kids, they continue to talk ball with our coaches throughout the year. It's a special relationship that we have, you know, from Sark at University of Texas and Joy, yes, at Texas Tech and Red at SMU. And the list goes on and on. Those guys have been fantastic. They all have been. And they're very welcoming and open for our coaches to come in and watch practice, video with them. So it's a unique thing. Because we have 13 of them, not one or two or three of them on the stage at one time, along with Craig Bowe, the executive director of AFCA, American Football Coaches Association. And we have an MC that manages that, and the audience is right at 3,000 people that watch that. And we actually even broadcast that live now on Victory Plus. We stream it. So it's a big deal. And their involvement with our high school coaches is really special, and we appreciate it.
0: That's an amazing collection and interesting group of people to have assembled. Rare, I would think. And like you said, 13 FBS schools, they could have a conference, the Texas Conference, if, you know, they talk about moving in around the country.
6: I wish we did have a conference,
0: right?
6: It would be awesome. I wish we had a Texas Conference.
0: That would be pretty cool. Maybe we could start that up, Joe.
6: As a matter of fact, Joey McGuire and Sark had a little conversation back in June, if you remember. They were talking about scheduling each other because they got after each other a little bit. So had a lot of fun with that. It was good.
0: Yeah, it's a little friendly rivalry there for sure. Yeah.
6: Exactly.
0: Red Raiders and Longhorns for sure.
6: Yep.
0: When you look at high school football in Texas, Joe, what are some of the things you'd like to see for the future? Some things on your agenda?
6: You know, one thing that we do not have here is instant replay at the high school level, and it's something that we're starting to investigate. We used it during our scrimmages this last week in a few different schools and had some positive feedback and results from that. That is the biggest thing. We're always interested in safety. We're always, you know, like you and I mentioned before we got on the air, it's really hot in Alabama, it's really hot in Texas, and we're playing Friday night. And,
0: yes,
6: you know, and parts of our state Friday night supposed to be well over 100 degrees when we kick off. And just making sure that we're safe and making sure that we're using all the precautions that we need to use for all of our athletes. And, you know, not all of our schools have athletic trainers. And so those coaches have got to be, yes, paying close attention to all of that. But from a technology standpoint, I think we're in great shape. The instant replay is something that will be interesting moving forward. But very proud of our coaches and the way they handle heat. Very proud of our coaches and the way that we tackle in this state. And the safety that is always in the forefront of football season. And we continue to talk about that. That's not gone away. And so just excited about Friday night kicking things off for us in this state.
0: Joe, do most of the teams, they play on Friday night or possibly some delve into Thursday, but

0: Not too many on Saturday, day or night on Saturday in
1: Not very
0: Texas.
1: many on Saturday. We do have some schools that play
0: Right.
1: on Thursday night. We in Texas are
0: Right.
1: probably no different than any other state from an official standpoint, where there's a shortage,
0: Yes.
1: and that shortage is going to cause some of our schools to have to play on a Thursday, or maybe even on a Saturday when traditionally they've never played on a Saturday. But it
0: I
1: comes
0: see.
1: down to, can we get officials to those areas where those chapters have really dwindled? So that's a concern for sure.
0: Yeah. Anything else you'd like to mention in association with college and Texas high school football? I mean, you get everyone in the country, literally, I would think they're in the state of Texas looking for players. I mean, that's the East Coast, the West Coast, way up north, and every place in the United States looking in at Texas for players.
1: Just about every state in the country that has a university recruits in the state of Texas. We do have something very unique that we've been holding on to for a long time, and it's our recruiting model. Those 13 FBS coaches that I mentioned previously have agreed to what we call straight line recruiting, and we even have it trademarked, straight line recruiting in Texas, meaning that if a coach from one of those 13 schools is recruiting a kid, I'll use Allen High School because I mentioned it earlier, a
0: Yes.
1: kid from Allen High School, that coach is required to contact the head coach at Allen High School and have conversations about, I'm recruiting AP to come be our quarterback. I want
0: I
1: you to be
0: see.
1: aware of it. And that dialogue and that communication between that head coach to head coach, coaching staff to coaching staff, is a big deal with us. And we're trying to eliminate that third party that gets in the way sometimes,
0: I
1: that's
0: see.
1: dragging kids, and the high school coaches know nothing about it. And so our 13 FBS guys do a great job of that. That communication is really unique. I wish the other states would follow that same pattern. And if they did, they would get more kids out of Texas. And when they don't, that's when our coaches from Texas go, they're not following what we call the way to recruit, which is straight line recruiting,
0: Straight
1: and I'm
0: liner.
1: not putting up with that. And I'm going to encourage our kids not to go to school there because they don't respect what we do in the state of Texas. It's a unique thing, but it's been very powerful.
0: I love that name, straight line recruiting. I love that. I mean, this is self-evident. Joe, what was the genesis of that philosophy?
1: Of kids being recruited by non-university personnel,
0: I
1: kids
0: see.
1: being recruited by a third party, our collegiate coaches feeling like they needed to be closer maybe to that street agent, if you will, or third party, that versus the high school coach. And it caused a huge uproar in our state by our coaches. And so I mentioned Glenn West earlier. Glenn and I were the conduit between our high school coaches and our college coaches to bring them to the table to say, this is the way we've always done it this way
0: Right.
1: prior to street agents or third parties. The recruiting from a high school coach's perspective is a huge responsibility. It needs to stay that way, but our college coaches need to respect that, and vice versa. Our high school coaches need to respect those college coaches as they come on your campus and have time for them. And so just making sure that that communication is there. And it started by some coaches not really communicating with high school coaches.
0: I see.
1: And we called them out, to be honest. And we went and met with them. We sat in their office and explained to them, this is how it's hurting us. And we were meeting with Steve Sarkisian. That's not true. We were meeting with Tom Herman when he was at the University of Texas
0: Okay, yes.
1: on this topic, and we walked out the door and said, we're going to call this straight line recruiting. And then we went so far as even trademarking it. So it's pretty special. And it helps us. We have an issue in Texas, just like everybody else, with street agents really
0: Yes.
1: impacting the future of our kids and misleading them. And we don't have an agent registry in our state or even in our country.
0: Right.
1: And we're trying to create some legislation statewide, but along with Craig Bohl at AFCA as a national registry for agents. So our coaches can say to AP's parents, here's a list of registered agents. You should use this one of the somebody off of this list as you and AP go through this recruiting process. Right now, there's nothing. And right now, anybody can call themselves an agent. And we have story after story after story about our kids being abused and really misinformed and mistreated and extorted, to be honest.
0: Mm-hmm. Joe, how many years has this been implemented? We've got about 30 seconds.
1: We haven't had the agent implemented. We've had straight line recruiting.
0: Yeah, the straight line, right, the straight line.
1: Probably 10 years.
0: About 10 years. And that's been very effective. I bet it gets better every year, probably. I would imagine for you. But anyway, hey, Joe Martin, Executive Director of Texas High School Coaches Association. Check out their website. And Joe, this has been great. We'll have you on again sometime. I really appreciate it. And that is this week's episode of AP As We See It. And we'll see y'all next week. Thank you very much, Joe.
1: Thank you. Appreciate it. Look forward to the next one.
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0: That's right. That's all I can think about is now me riding around L.A. looking for those Heisman trophies. 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You can give us a call, 888-SAY-ESPN. It's 888-729-3776. All right, so FBS college football starts today. I mean, just about 3 hours. North Carolina and TCU going to play over in Ireland. But last night, the FCS level, what we used to call 1AA, I still call it that because I'm old. They got started, and Cal Poly upset Idaho on like fourth down at the end of regulation, so like heaved a touchdown pass. William and Mary, they're in the Commonwealth.
1: Go Tribe.
0: They played Villanova, who's ranked. They were down 10 points in like the closing couple minutes of the game. Came back and tied the game up. Like they scored a touchdown, onside kick, kicked a field goal. And then Villanova's got a chance to win. They're driving. They're slinging it. And William and Mary intercepted the pass, returned it back in the field goal territory. Last play, kicked a field goal, won the ball game. I mean, stadium or the season's just started, and it's already bonkers. And you know what? And for on Friday, and I'm not a huge Friday night college football guy because I respect. It was cool driving back through Eastern North Carolina last night. You could see all the stadium lights on all over the place because high school football was happening.
1: Go Spartans!
0: But I will say that it was nice to be watching college football highlights last night and surfing the ESPN app and seeing games, and nobody was talking about anything but games. Just playing football and talking about playing football.
1: It's football time in Texas.
0: Know it.
1: Do you know who were college football teammates at William & Mary, I think in 1994?
0: Who?
1: Mike Tomlin.
0: Yes.
1: And Sean McDermott.
0: Holy smokes. How about that?
1: How about that?
0: I didn't know that.
1: Yep.
0: William & Mary.
1: I pitched a story. I wanted to do a story on them so bad when they faced each other.
0: Yeah.
1: But it never materialized. And now Mike Tomlin is an NBC analyst, I think?
0: Yes. Yeah. And Big Surprise is awesome. I mean
1: of course he's awesome. Great.
0: And it's funny, too, because I think everybody's got an image of Tomlin because our entire perspective on who head coaches may or may not be is based on press conferences in the NFL, because you just don't – there's not a lot of get-to-know-me time unless they were on Hard Knocks, right? And now Tomlin's kind of cut loose and speaking his mind, which he always did, but now he's speaking his mind on a lot of topics, and it's like it's super entertaining.
1: What do we think is going to happen? There you go.
0: How about that?
1: Is that, look that up for me, Luke. I think the only year they were teammates was 94, I think. Okay, 93 and 94.
0: Yes, if you're looking on SEC Network, you see.
1: Played defensive back there, number 28, and Tomlin was a wide receiver. And I so wanted to do that story. I pitched it over and over and over again because wouldn't that have been cool, like week 15 in the NFL when the Steelers are playing the Bills?
0: Yeah. And now NBC will do it. NBC will have Tomlin interviewing him.
1: Now I've put it out into the universe.
0: Yeah. That's our way. That there I almost said something. There's a story I keep pitching.
1: Don't do it.
0: And people keep rejecting it, but I have a project I'm working on and I'm gonna shoehorn it into there because I've been waiting 10 years to do it. But I'm not gonna say it on the air. Because if I say it on the air, somebody's gonna write it. You know where I learned my lesson on that deal? Talking about digging through court documents? Jeremy Mayfield. I pulled into the infield at the Charlotte Motor Speedway, and Jeremy Mayfield had been banned from the racetrack, like not allowed on the grounds. And Facebook was brand new. And I pulled into the racetrack, and I got there late. I think it was the All-Star race to Charlotte. And I saw Jeremy standing on top of an RV in the infield.
1: Bro, I chased him up there.
0: No, you know why you knew he was there? Because your idiot friend posted on Facebook, hey, Jeremy Mayfield's on top of an RV in the infield, and literally got out of my truck. And as I'm walking to the media center, you and Pockers and everybody went running past me. And that's when I learned my lesson.
1: Like, I didn't know that part.
0: I'm like, you know what? I probably should have climbed up there and interviewed him and kept that to my damn self.
1: Yeah.
0: But I scooped myself. I talked to him. And then I walked down. He hated me, but I talked to him. And then but y'all went running past. But the reason y'all knew it was because I posted it. And that's why I am not going to say the story idea that I can't don't get to do because I don't want somebody else to do it.
1: I just figure, you know, the only reason I would – that's what entered my mind, but I figured, like, okay, he's not coaching the Steelers.
0: No. That window's closed, but the window's still open for the one I want to do. And I'm going to keep that to myself. Because I don't want Andy Staples to write a great version of it.
1: He's awesome.
0: Yeah, I'm just saying, anybody, any of them, just pick one if I say it on the show.
1: But it's a college football story.
0: Yeah. Oh, yeah. Yeah. It's a college football history story that would blow people's minds. So maybe I'll just put it in my college football history book that I may or may not finish in time.
1: Is it in the city of LA?
2: I can change my mind.
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6: Top of the morning to you on this Saturday morning as we finish up the month of August with really what we call week two of high school football here. And it was a great week, that is for sure, for the weekend. And some call it week zero to week one, but we'll call it week two as most teams have got their second game under the belt. Some played their first game last night. We'll meet one coach or two that played their first game this past week, but most finished up their second game last night. And it was a great night for high school football. Hot, humid, yes, but it was a great night. It was a beautiful night and tremendous all around the state of Alabama. Great football, high school football played. And after week one, you see some new faces. You see some, you know, scores that catch your attention. Week two, again, you're in non-region play. You start to sort of see some people rise to the top a little bit. It's okay. This is a team to keep an eye on. These are the same teams they've always been, that great pedigree that they have. So that's the type of thing you watch for scores statewide. But it was a great night all around for high school football and tremendous games played from Mobile to all the way up in the Shoals area. And hope that you enjoyed listening and watching games last night as well. And it really kicked off Thursday night. Several games played Thursday night throughout the state of Alabama. Some good ones then. And continued Friday night as well. So hope you enjoyed high school football, being a part of it. We got several coaches on deck to be with us here in a few moments to talk about Friday night's games here on Saturday morning on the Coaches Breakfast, a great tradition. Kevin Johnson, glad to be with you once again hosting this show, and I hope that you are getting that second cup of coffee growing here soon. Maybe the first cup of coffee, you've just woken up, a little breakfast out on the porch and listening to the Coaches Breakfast here on 93.9 The Score. Well, let's start it off with three things that KJ saw last night, and really, how about saw all week? I have to go back a week because we're going to get this thing going. Let's do it right. And these are three things in high school football that really garnered my attention. And you have to start in Huntsville, Alabama, the Columbia Eagles. Last Saturday night, they went into Milton Frank Stadium with a 101 game losing streak. Folks, they had not won in 11 years. I mean, maybe more than that. It might have been 12. I have to go back and look. It was unbelievable how many years it had been since they'd won a game. Last Saturday night, they finally get their first win in over a decade. In over a decade, they won a game for the first time. Can you imagine what it was like at that high school on Monday morning for the first time in over a decade? When over the loudspeaker, the principal said, "Congratulations to Sammy Coates and the football team for winning the game Friday night." What a celebration. What a historical moment. What a great way to finally get that streak. And that streak ended there at 101 games. And Sammy Coates, great job, the former Auburn Tiger player, taking over that program and finally gets a win for the program last week to go 1-0. But Coach Coates, I need to talk to you for a minute. Now you're just showing out. You come around last night and you win again. You're 2-0 in the season and knock off East Limestone. What is this going? You got a streak going the other way. Coach Sammy Coates and Columbia turning it around. Salute to the Eagles. Congratulations and best of luck to them the rest of the season. What a great story, national story, and we can't wait to follow them the rest of the season as well. How about a team that last night put up 515 yards of total offense? That is incredible, isn't it? Offense that puts up 515 yards of total offense. But let's hear the rest of the story. That wasn't just the team. That was from one player on the Winfield Pirates last night. Quarterback Blaine Bowen, get these stats. In a 58-50 win over Oak Grove last night, the Pirate quarterback went 23-31, 376 yards passing. Oh, but he also carried it 23 times for 139 yards. He alone had 515 total yards offense, one of the great performances already of the season given there last night in Winfield by quarterback Blaine Bowen and Coach David McKinney over there, a veteran coach. He's done this a long time. I mean, he knows what he's doing. But I know he hasn't seen one like that in a while. So congratulations to Coach McKinney and the Pirates, and congratulations, Blaine Bowen, on a night you'll never forget as a quarterback, 515 yards total offense, and a 58-50 win for the Winfield Pirates over Oak Grove. What else did KJ see last night? Well, this one's sentimental. Emotional, sentimental, special. For the first time in the school history at Florence High School, they went into Brawley Stadium, and the stadium belonged to Florence High School alone. Congratulations to the University of North Alabama, who's getting ready to move into their brand-new stadium at Bank Independent Stadium. It is phenomenal. And best of luck to Coach Brent Dierman as they kick off the season tonight. That is a great thing for the University of North Alabama. But as I said last night, for a long time, it was like two brothers had shared a bedroom, bunk beds even. And finally, the older brother, University of North Alabama, said, you know what, it's time to move out and to get our own room. And they did, and congratulations to them. Which meant for the little brother, maybe a little bit, which is Florence High School. Florence High School said, thank you very much. We'll take this room and we'll make it our own. And boy, did they ever. Congratulations to Athletic Director Coach Myra Miles and her staff. They really put a lot of touches on this. Coach Kenny Morrison, the stadium was decked out in blue. It's Florence Falcons all over the stadium, the Falcon emblem on this field, and Florence Falcons in the end zone. But the sentimental and emotional night last night was a great touch by Florence High School. Over the years, Florence High School has been very grateful for the donations and the love and support from TNT Fireworks, from the Anderson family, who's done so much for them. And recently their patriarch of their family, Mr. Charles C. Anderson, passed away this past summer. And last night, Brawley Stadium was named Brawley Stadium at Charles C. Anderson Senior Field, with all the Anderson family on the field there to just remember their dad and granddad. And what a moment it was. What a special moment. And great to see them. The former great Alabama football player, Keaton Anderson, was there last night, his grandfather being honored. So just a very special night all around to do that. And what a great honor to a family that's given so much back to the community and especially to Florence City Schools. So just a tremendous night last night. Those are three things that caught my attention. I love those feel-good stories. I love those stories that make you go, wow, that's pretty cool. Last night was one, if you were at Brawley Stadium, no matter which sideline you're on, by the time that was over, you had a little bit of a tear in your eye realizing, hey, this was a pretty special moment in the history of this high school. Let's look at some scores from last night's games around the Shoals area, especially starting with Clements and Lexington last night. And Coach Brett Mask and his team go to 2-0 in the season as they knock off Clements 46-7. Coach Mask already in there in the green room with all the coaches, bunch of coaches here today, getting ready to have a good time. So congratulations to Coach Mask. West Point fell to Claiborne County 49-7. Brooks, big win, the first win ever there for a new head coach there that we're going to talk to in just a few minutes. Coach Horton's in the house, and we're excited for him. They win it last night over Lauderdale County, 43-14. Bob Jones comes back to beat Athens, 28-14 last night. Bell Green was better than brilliant last night, 47-14. Arab got the best of Ardmore, 41-21 last night. It was Brewer falling to Good Hope, 47-23. Parker and James Clemens played down in Birmingham last night. James Clemens is a really, really good 6A team. Parker is a really, really good 5A team. And Parker wins that one 34-7. The Rogers Pirates kicked it off, I think, on Thursday night, going over to Joe Davis Stadium. When they got to Joe Davis Stadium, they knock off a pretty good team over there in John Paul by the score of 56-27. Huntsville was better than Mae Jemison Thursday night, 28-18, a game that heard right here on 93.9 The Score. The Florence Falcons last night knocked off Jasper at Brawley Stadium, 50-21. Cold Springs was better than Vinemont, 9-0. East Limestone fell to Columbia, as I said last night, 29-13. The Eagles on a two-game winning streak. Hartsell got upset by Coleman last night, 14-9. Faultville over Danville, 42-29. Decatur, big win over Grissom, 20-12. The Destro Tigers, Carver County Indians, what a matchup that always is. That was over at Howard Chappell Stadium. And last night, the guys in the darker jerseys, the home jerseys, the Tigers win that one over the Indians, 58-16. Douglas over Westminster Christian, 47-14. East Lawrence was better than Calvert Heights, 28-18. Fairview gets by Hayden, 19-12. Galesville over Lindsay Lane Christian, 42-0. Hackleburg was better than Marion County, 34-27. Big win for the Wilson Warriors. go on the road and knock off Halo 28-14, a place they haven't won often. They get a big two-touchdown win last night. Hatton is for real. The Hornets can sting. They stung Lawrence County last night, 48-18. Albertville may have set a school record. I'll have to check it. They've been playing football a long time, but they put up 57 points last night. I can't tell you the last time Albertville put up 57 points, but they beat Hazel Green 57-27. Ider was over DAR, 39-12. Madison Academy slides by West Morgan, 28-21. Lee and Madison County had a great game last night over in Huntsville, and Lee beats them 42-41. New Hope over West Limestone, 27-7. Oak Mountain gets by Buckhorn, 38-23. Central, big win in their first game of the year over Phil Campbell, 49-14. Phillips slides by last night over Vina by a score of 42-14. And Red Bay wins 34-14 over Sheffield. And the game of the night in the show's area, Russellville and Coach Darrell Higgins knock off Mars Hill, the former coach, his home there that he coached for many years. Russellville beat Mars Hill 21-7. That's just some of the games from around the area last night. A lot of good ones played throughout the way. By the way, a couple more, one or two more. Sparkman got by Austin 38-21 last night. Shoals Christian, a big win over Tharptown last night, 24-12. When we come back, we'll have coaches from the Coach's Breakfast. First up, the Destro Tigers. 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
6: 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Kevin Johnson, glad to be with you today. 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We're joined now by the head coach of the Destro Tigers, Coach Patrick Malone, whose team at home last night in the home opener beats Carbert County 58-16. And, Coach, anytime those two teams get together, just when those jerseys come out on the field, it just has a feel of, wow, this is high school football.
16: Absolutely. I can remember as a kid, always, you know, you had to get to this game early.
6: Yeah.
16: They would do spaghetti suppers in the cafeteria at, you know, 4:30, and we'd
6: yeah,
16: go over there. Then we'd play some touch football or something, and then, hey, we got to get to the stadium. So everybody, not much has changed. We had a big tailgate on the lawn, great atmosphere there. Our administration does such a good job of setting things up like that. And then our stadium was packed. Tremendous support by our people. And Carbert County had a great representation, too.
6: Coach, I'm going to be honest with you. I grew up in Leeton, went to Carbert County. I lived right there on Old Highway 20 as a young boy. And I still remember being outside playing football on a Friday afternoon in the yard, and here come the yellow school buses from Tuscumbia. And I have a little boy that come by, and I just yell at him and scream at him. I was like, boy, I was trying to intimidate him as a 7-year-old boy, you know. That's the way you're raised in Tuscumbia and Leeton. This game means a lot.
16: Absolutely, and funny you say that. I can remember playing junior high football, and Coach Wayne Bracey was our coach, and we'd pull up, and they'd tell us, all right, helmets on the bus. You know, you get off the bus with your helmets on.
6: That's a good sign.
16: Ready to go. And, you know, some of the great names of North Alabama football came out of that stretch of Highway 20. And I just got such respect for the tradition of that rivalry.
6: Speaking with Coach Patrick Malone of the Destro Tigers. And, Coach, last night your team played really well. You went at 58-16. Did you get off to a good start? Was that part of it last night?
16: I believe, you know, we won that game on Monday.
6: Okay.
16: And we challenged our kids Monday morning to come out, execute at a high level. And my fear as the head coach was 2 years ago, we had a similar situation with Russellville where we thought we were going to beat Russellville, should have beat Russellville. We didn't. We dwelled on it for a week, got beat by Hatton the next week. Mm. And we weren't going to let that happen. And we've got 25 seniors. A lot of those guys remember that. And that was the challenge. That was the message. And they took it on themselves. Hey, this is not going to be who we are. We learned from our mistakes last week, fixed them early, and it was let's get back to playing industrial football. And tremendous effort by our coaching staff this week too. Our guys were so well prepared. I couldn't be prouder of the job that not only they did, but the players understanding the mission and executing it.
17: Not only did your players remember that as seniors, your coaches remember that, and you as a head coach remember that. Is that some of the things that you follow as a head coach do you think over the years you think, this is a good teaching lesson right here?
16: Yeah, so after each game, there's about a 5-minute where everybody's kind of – they're winding things down. We're getting laundry going, whatever. And while the game's still fresh in my mind, I've got a little notebook, and I go in there and I write down just some shorthand notes. And I always look back on those, and it could be anything from, a play here or there, or, hey, I wish I'd have done this.
17: A two-point conversion maybe or something
16: like
17: that.
16: A call here or, handle this differently next time. But I always, during the week, I'll reflect on some of those because there's all lessons. Yeah, gosh almighty. Football teaches us so many lessons. Very few of them are football-related, more life-related.

0: everybody played their role. Mm-hmm. And as a coach, you're going, okay, everybody has a role on this team. Find your role, excel in it, embrace it. And none of that can get accomplished without our younger kids in our program. And we've got 70 kids on our roster, 9 through 12. And for a freshman to come in, he goes, oh, this is a year where I'm not going to do anything. That's not true. The freshman that may not have played as much on Friday night is so important Monday through Thursday. And when kids start learning that and embracing that, then you've really got something going on. And we had two young freshmen play significant last night. So I was pleased with them. But everything about that game, again, goes back to Monday, Tuesday, Wednesday, Thursday. And I can't look any other way than our 25 seniors and the way they've handled the locker room. Their leadership has grown ever since we got out of fall camp. We've challenged them, been tough on them. And it's probably the closest group of seniors in my 20-plus years of coaching that I've been a part of. And there's very few egos in that room. It's, hey, we are so honored to wear the Duster jersey. Let's represent it the right way. And let's send the same message that we were taught as seniors. Let's make sure it keeps going.
1: Well said right there by Coach Patrick Malone of Duster High School. And Coach, you got off to the quick start 28-0 in the first quarter. Really set the tone. And your guys did it so well that you got to play a lot of players. But it started with senior quarterback Bryson Williams finding Jeremiah Fletcher from 38 yards out. A big pass play early. That just opens everything up. I mean, I know Coach is like, you know, three things can happen if you throw the ball, and two are bad. But when you hit a big pass, it really opens things up, doesn't it?
0: Right. And Bryson's, you know, this is just his second game playing quarterback.
1: Wow.
0: He's going to keep getting better and better and better. And he's a competitor. He is a winner. Not afraid of contact. You know, he's a linebacker mentality playing quarterback. So he's doing a great job for us. And Jeremiah Fletcher is a guy that we've got to chart touches for. He is so explosive. He is a guy that defenses have to know where he lines up. So our offensive coaches do a good job moving him around.
1: Really impressive last night. You got to play a lot of players. You talked about how many you had out. That's incredible for us to have 70 kids out to play. And everyone probably touched the grass last night, and that's a great thing for you. You go to 1-1 on the season in this 4A Region 7 of Ardmore, you know, Brooks, Hamilton, Lawrence County, Priceville, West Morgan, West Point, and then Deschler. That brings you to a point of, you know, it's a different region. It starts up this next week. Who you have and where?
0: Well, we're on the road. We go to Moulton to play Lawrence County. Just early review of them. They're huge. I think they're 280 across the front. They got a really good running back. Going to be another physical game. Need another great week of prep. And now you're in region play. And so everything matters. And then some. So excited to get it underway.
1: Do you like the realignment, by the way?
0: Yeah.
1: Yes and no?
0: Yep. I like the, okay, new opponents, the yep. unfamiliarity with some of them. I enjoy that. But, you know, I've got some friends on the, you know, I like to see Coach Wood every now and then on that opposite side of the line at Central. But I get to see him here on a Saturday morning, which is always a great time. And I'm so thankful that for you doing this and the North Alabama Bone and Joint Clinic for having us here.
1: Well, it's our honor, and we're the calm side. That room back there is pretty rowdy. Yeah. That's for sure. You get Coach Mass back there, watch out. Everything's off base there, so have a lot of fun with that. Coach Patrick Malone, Destro Tigers, congratulations on the win, and best of luck next week on the road at Lawrence County, okay?
0: Thank you.
1: The head coach of the Destro Tigers. When we come back, more from the Coach's Breakfast, as we'll be talking to the new head coach of Brooks High School, Coach Mike Corton. We're back in 1 minute.
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0: beautiful Saturday morning here in the Shoals area. Kevin Johnson with you from the North Alabama Bone and Joint Clinic, the host for the Coach's Breakfast for many years now, and my honor and privilege to be sitting behind the mic and talk to all these coaches from around the Shoals area for many years. And you do it for so long, there comes a time where you go from interviewing dads to interviewing sons. And for the first time as a head coach this season, it's well to have with us from Brooks High School, Coach Mike Corton, who got his first victory last night. Coach, congratulations.
1: Yes, sir. Thank you very much.
0: That had to be really special. I know you as a coach, want to say it's about the team. I know you can do all the coach talk. I know you are. But did you have a moment where you could just take a step back and go, wow, this is one thing I'll always remember?
1: I mean, it definitely, you got the relief of big breath of fresh air right there. And, you know, all the coaches come up, you know, and obviously, you know, it takes a big pile off your shoulders right off the bat and everything. But, you know, it's at the end of the day, we're glad to go out there and get a win for the kids and everybody else, community and all that. So, I mean, it was a good first win. Now it just gives us something to continue to build upon.
0: Before we move on to the team and the game and the season, did you get the ice bath last night?
1: I did.
0: All right, the bucket came. All right.
1: I did.
0: Do you know who did it by any chance?
1: Yes, actually, my defensive coordinator, Broadfoot, set me up. But yes, I did
0: always,
1: say who did it.
0: It's always the defensive coordinator, Coach. You know that. You should know this by now, right?
1: I should. I was wondering why he was really nice right at the end like that. But no, it was all good.
0: Well, congratulations, Coach Mike Horton Brooks, getting the win last night. His first win as a head coach at Brooks High School. And, Coach, you win it 43-14 over Lauderdale County. And your team played well last night. Did you feel good bouncing back a little bit in the way they showed resilience from that week one to week two?
1: We were. I was really pleased with the way we responded in the second half.
0: Yeah.
1: We had a couple of turnovers the first half. You know, a couple of big plays. Their, you know, offense was able to sustain a couple of drives and keep the offense off the field. But going in at halftime, challenging our kids, they came out and responded very well. And I mean, I think it was 27 unanswered that we were able to finish in the second half. So it was real, real good to see them come out and establish, you know, what we're trying to do every week in, week out.
0: You get momentum, and momentum is such a big part of the game, isn't it? And do you talk to your team about the importance of the start of the second half, those first 5 minutes, as they say?
1: We do. I mean, we still preach to our kids, you know, we want to start fast and finish strong. And especially right at the beginning of the first half, you know, you want to start there. But coming out in the second half, we knew we were getting the ball. And we wanted to establish, you know, the run game from that standpoint and really set a precedent, you know, what we were going to try to do the second half. And the kids did a real good job.
0: Speedy Coffee wasn't bad last night. He ran 13 times for 140 yards. You have a back like that can go over 100 yards. That opens everything up a little bit.
1: Yeah, very, very well. He runs hard. He earns every yard he gets. And you know, he's done a great job for us, not just getting the ball, but from blocking, from, you know, out wide catching it. And, you know, he's done a lot for us right now in these first two games, and it's been good to see.
0: Was there one key play maybe in the second half that sort of turned the tide, you felt like?
1: Overall, that first drive, I mean, we did hit a big screen down the sideline to Sam Hamner, but, you know, just the physical running that we did on that drive, you know, kind of sparked the rest of the outcome of the second half.
0: Speaking with Coach Mike Horton, the head coach of the Brooks Lions, whose team wins last night 43-14 over Lauderdale County. Coach, as a head coach, do you still do any play calling on defense or offense? Or have you relinquished all that? Is it a new change for you a little bit?
1: I'm still calling it offensively.
0: Yep.
1: I did turn it over towards the end of the game to Coach Greg. You know, he's our receivers coach, called it before. And, you know, and I'm still going to continue to call, but it's like I told them, if I get tied up with something where I got to go talk with defense or talk to your official or anything like that, you know, I'm perfectly, you know, we're good where I can just say, hey, you got this series right here or anything like that, and we got all the trust in the world for them.
0: A lot of game planning for coaches, people don't realize those type of things are things you discussed during the offseason. You said, hey, if this comes up, here's what we're going to do. Are these things, especially as a new coach, as the head coach, I know you're not new there at Brooks, but those things that are saying, hey, in case of this, here's what's going to happen. Y'all go through all those scenarios?
1: We do. We try to look at every scenario that might come up. And, you know, I predominantly stay on the offensive side and game plan for that. And I'll go into Darren, you know, me and Coach Broadfoot will talk about the defense, you know, what we're going to do that week. And, yeah, we just try to make sure we cover every basis of every type of situation we might occur in.
0: Last night you had to go, I believe, to a backup quarterback from the week one. And is the young man from last week doing okay? I know you can't go a lot, but is he doing okay recovering?
1: Yes,
0: that's good to hear.
1: Doing better, yes.
0: A lot of people asked about that. Tavian Casey last night, 9 of 12, 174 yards, 2 scores. You had to feel good about him coming in that role. had to be a little nervous for him. He took it well.
1: He did very well. You know, when he had to come in, you know, last week, he did well. And then, you know, starting the game, you could tell a little nerves were in and everything. But he settled in, and, you know, he really controlled the offense, especially in the second half, of making the right reads, you know, getting the ball out quick. And it was impressive for his, you know, first full-time game out there.
0: Speaking with Mike Horton, the head coach of Brooks Lions, congratulations again on that. That's such a great thing for me to see and know that you got the job. I was so excited for you. And I know you're an offensive lineman at heart. So let's talk about those big boys up front. How do they do? And do you like the way this offensive line is starting to gel a little bit?
1: Yeah, and you know, coming in this year, we knew it was going to be an inexperienced group. Mm-hmm. We pretty much got back two that played last year. And, you know, one of them kind of goes both sides and plays off defensive line as well. So we knew that was going to be a challenge that they're going to have to step up to this year. And we really tested them, you know, in halftime about how to come out and establish, you know, a physical type of running game in the second half. And you know, they stepped up the challenge, and it's always, you know, continue to get better. You know, we preach to our kids, try to get 1% better each and every day. We're not a finished product. We'll never be there. But as long as we continue to build upon what we're trying to do and get better at little aspects, you know, we'll be okay.
0: The folks in Killen are great at supporting high school football. Was it a great crowd last night?
1: Yes, sir, it was. They've been very supportive since I've been there. And, you know, it's been a great community that gets behind this football program.
0: Who do you have for next week for the Brooks Lions?
1: We go to West Morgan.
0: Wow. One of the great programs over the past 4 or 5 years, and right off the bat in region play, you go to West Morgan on the road. That is going to be a tremendous game and a tremendous test for your team early on to find out where you are in region play.
1: It is. It is. You know, I think the last couple of years we opened them right off the bat, you know, first game of the year.
0: Yeah.
1: And we knew right off the bat, you know, it's going to be a tough task, you know, for the first region game. We'll be on the road, and, you know, it's something we're looking forward to, and, you know, just trying to go out there and compete and play at a high level the best we can.
0: Coach, I mean this with all respect because I've known you for a long time. You look like a head coach. And I know that sounds funny, but you do. You carry yourself well. Congratulations, Coach Mike Horton, 1-0 on his time in his first game. I'm 1-1 on the season, but his first win as the head coach of Brooks Lions. And, Coach, best of luck next week, okay?
1: Yes, sir. Thank you very much.
0: The head coach of the Brooks Lions, Mike Horton. We come back more from the Coach's Breakfast after this 1 minute timeout.
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0: Good morning, and thank you for listening here to 93.9 The Score, the Coach's Breakfast, great tradition in the show's area. Kevin Johnson, glad to be with you, getting your morning off to a great start. Some college football on today, week zero. It's not a whole lot of games, but some good games, some decent games. Bill Belichick is as far away as you can imagine over there in Ireland playing a game, so we can watch that one early this morning. It's good just to see it on the stations of TV and listening to college football back here in it's football season, so that's great too. So enjoy the games today as well. Joined now by the head coach of the Rogers Pirates, Coach Daniel Garrett, whose team kicked off the weekend on Thursday night by going over to Huntsville, taking on John Paul II, and they win it 56-24. Coach, Thursday night win, that's always good for you and your team, and I know it felt good to get that one under your belt.
4: Yeah, it's always good to get the first one. You know, 1-0 is a lot better than 0-1.
0: Yep.
4: Still got lots to work on and to clean up, but it's been a long time since we played, so we were excited to come out and do what we needed to do.
0: I'm glad you said it was 1-0 because you were one of those teams that took the off week in the first week and started your season a little different. Not everybody does, but some do. And do you like that, the way it's set up, or just the way it played out?
4: It was just the way it played out. You know, when everything happened with the reclass and, you know, splitting schools and regions and classifications change, it just kind of messed up some non-region stuff. And so this was just kind of what happened. And it'd been a long time since we played, you know, so we had some rust we needed to knock off, but I thought we handled it well. And like I said, do what we needed to do to, you know, come out victorious.
0: Speaking with Coach Daniel Garrett of the Rogers Pirates. And, Coach, before we get into the game, your team, I want to take just a minute. You played that game on the road against John Paul II in Huntsville at Joe Davis Stadium. It's been renovated. Wicksfield, that's where the University of North Alabama and Samford play tonight. I've been there. It is a phenomenal venue for high school football. I know that had to be pretty special for your team and players to walk out and say, man, this is one of the most special places you can play a high school football game in Alabama.
4: Yeah, absolutely. I thought it was a great experience for our kids. You know, it's, you know, I told them, I said, guys, this would be the nicest environment, you know, you'll play in, you know, unless
0: for anyone,
4: unless we get to play in the state championship game, you know, and even then it might be just as nice. And so, you know, just great locker room, great, you know, field, great, everything was just great. And, you know, I always try to provide experiences, because this is an experience playing high school football.
0: Sure.
4: And you know, we want life lessons and everything, but we also want to create memories. And this is, I feel like that's a memory that the kids can always look back on, is that type of experience. And you know, winning makes it better, but definitely, I mean, I wish we could set something up every year to go somewhere like that, but you know, got to do that this year, so that was special.
0: It's Rogers wins it over John Paul II, 56-24. And Coach, did your team get off to a good start? How did the game start off?
4: It took us a little while to get going. You know, we had some rust to knock off, like I said, with, you know, some offensive line assignment things. And, you know, we got a few unsportsmanlike penalties on defense that I didn't like. And that's kind of uncharacteristic of us. So that's a little lesson we'll have to learn. And because we want to play the game the right way. And sometimes things happen. It's an emotional sport. You know, things are going to happen. You know, we had a kid hit somebody late, and it wasn't vicious. It was a penalty, you know.
0: Yeah.
4: But, those things happen, but we got to control our composure when people retaliate and things like that. And, you know, we'll learn from it. And I felt like, you know, after all that happened, I felt like, you know, we composed ourselves very well and then went out and did what we needed to do to pull away. And, you know, it's like I told our kids, like, look, we're going to experience some adversity. And, you know, it was self-inflicted adversity. I said, but we handled it and came out, and I think we'll be better for it.
0: Coach, when you talk about your team at Rogers, you know, it's always a physical team. We talk about that. I mean, it just has that blue-collar mentality always. But it also is one of those teams that you realize every year you know who you are as a DNA. Is that important to really – you've been there a while as head coach. The players know what to expect, the coaching staff, the community. You just know who you are. Is that a step forward maybe to some other teams that may be going through coaching changes, that type thing?
4: Well, I think that any time you've had the same, you know, people around for a while, it creates an advantage for you to where there's, you know, the kids know what to expect. They know who I am. They know, you know, how I am to where, you know, I'm going to react to this a certain way. I'm going to react, you know, to that a certain way. And you know, I also, you know, like these seniors, they were seventh graders when I got here. So, you know, we've been together a long time. So I think that definitely is, you know, is a strength. And I think our relationship's very strong. And, you know, and when you have a strong relationship, you can really push people.
0: Yeah, that's a good point.
4: Like these seniors, we've pushed them very hard. And, you know, you can't do that if you don't have those relationships. And I do feel like we have an identity. I do feel like we know who we are. And the biggest thing about that is to be who we are and not try to be what anyone wants us to be.
0: Hmm.
4: And including fans, including opponents, including media, including
0: everybody. Yeah, broadcasters,
4: We need to be who we are. And only we know who that needs to be. And I feel like we've got a team right now that understands that, and they're bought into that, and, you know, we just need to stay the course.
0: That is tremendous insight. I love that answer. That's a great answer from Daniel Garrett, head coach of the Rogers Pirates. Coach, who are some of those seniors that stood out for you that really are some leaders maybe for your team?
4: Well, our quarterback's the first one I think that comes to everyone's mind. That's C.J. Davis, and Hunter Bacon's a senior that started several years. He had a great game the other night. He forced a fumble, blocked a punt, you know, had several tackles, had a touchdown catch, you know.
0: That's a pretty good night.
4: Yeah, he had a great – he played a great game, and he's just one of those kids. He doesn't say a lot, but he just does things the right way, plays the right way. Kanan Easter is another guy like that. He plays DN and tight end for us, and, you know, he doesn't say much. He tries to do everything you tell him to do, and he goes 110%, and he's just kind of a – I feel like he's a Rodgers football player. If you were to kind of just point, hey, that guy plays – football at Rodgers.
0: Yeah.
4: You know, that's kind of him. And, you know, there's several more like that that we've got, you know, Court Crunk, Carson Springer, you know, the list goes on and on. You know, I like all of our seniors. I feel like they're all bought in, and I know they are. I don't feel like it. I know they are. And they're just good kids that want to do the best they can, you know, not only for the team, but for each other. And, you know, we got some good juniors, too, that, you know, our running back, Braden Reed, he had a heck of a night. You know, he ran for 160-something yards, and it kind of came into a game to where we just lined up and just started just – our O-line did a great job just mashing the line of scrimmage, and then it took two or three to tackle Braden, and it just – you know, that's – you know, when you think of Rodgers historically, that's who they are.
0: Mm-hmm.
4: Now, we've kind of gotten more, you know, spread out and explosive – you know, in the past few years, but, you know, to be able to still do that is important, and we feel like we can if we execute.
5: Was there one play maybe Friday night or Thursday night as you played to speak with Rodgers coach Daniel Garrett, was there one play where you said, okay, that play that stood out in my mind is that's what I want to see out of my team?
4: We blocked a punt.
5: Yeah.
4: Hunter Bacon blocked the punt.
5: Special teams always big.
4: Yes. So, like, to me, that's important to me is blocking punts. I feel like that's a huge momentum shift. And, you know, he almost scooped and scored his own block.
5: Oh, wow.
4: Kinda,
5: that's tough
4: to do. Kind of scooped and kicked it around, went out of bounds. He ended up – I told him, I said, you just don't want to score. But he got him one later in the game. He did. But, you know, to block a punt, it takes – you got to sacrifice yourself a little bit. Mm-hmm. You got to be – you know, because it's going to hurt sometimes.
5: Yep.
4: You know, it might jam your finger. It might knock the wind out of you in your stomach. You got to have a little courage. And that's what we kind of always go into the first game of, all right, who do we think has the courage to do this?
5: Mm-hmm.
4: And we put them in the spot to where we think that they can go get it. And then we find out, all right, they do or they don't. Because sometimes they'll get in there and they'll shy away.
5: Yep.
4: Well, he did it. And
5: tremendous.
4: First game. And so that, to me, that's what I want to see, and I'm happy to see that. And I think we can build off stuff like that.
5: Who do the Pirates have this week and where?
4: Elkmont at home. It's a night of legends for us. We're honoring the 2003 football team that made it to the quarterfinals. It was the first team that won a playoff game at Rodgers since 1980 or 1990 or something like that, 89, I think, maybe. So we're honoring that team as well that night, so it should be a good night.
5: Always great to bring the alumni back, especially those guys like that. They remember that. The community remembers that. Well done right there. And congratulations on going 1-0. And they get ready to take on Elkmont at home this coming Friday night, right?
4: Yes,
5: Friday
4: sir.
5: Night back home in Green Hill, Rodgers High School. Daniel Garrett, the head coach of the Rodgers Pirates, congratulations again, okay?
4: Thank you. Appreciate it.
5: Coming back with more from the Coach's Breakfast after this one-minute timeout.
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0: back here on the Coach's Breakfast, 93.9 The Score. Kevin Johnson, glad to be with you. I'm in a separate room from what we call the green room. All those coaches chopping it up, having a good time at breakfast. So I don't have anyone out here yet coming to be on the air. So we'll catch a coach in just a minute. Do want to remind you, starting next Saturday morning, it'll be Alabama football as they take on East Carolina, the home opener for them. And that game will be 11 a.m. kickoff, 9 a.m. would be the pregame. So next week's broadcast will only be for the coaches' breakfast, an hour to go. So that will be a little shortened broadcast next week, but we're looking forward to doing that as well. We want to thank all the coaches who have come already to be with us today. We've already heard from Deschler High School, Patrick Malone. We've heard from Mike Horton of Brooks High School. We also have Daniel Garrett of Rogers. So we appreciate all these coaches being with us. And, again, we appreciate all the help from the North Alabama Bone and Joint Clinic. Wes Richardson does a great job. He's sort of the liaison here between coaches and all of us here doing these things. And now we're being joined by the head coach of the Russellville Golden Tigers in a game that everyone talked about last night. And it's good to have Coach Darrell Higgins to come be with us today. Russellville gets the win over Mars Hill 21-7. Coach, congratulations on the win last night.
7: Oh, thank you. I appreciate it.
0: You know, I don't even know where to start because I can't imagine being in your shoes this past week. I know how smart and, well, I'm just how you play things. You care about both schools. You care about high school football, and I appreciate that so much about you. But you're now in the black and gold, and your job is with Russellville, and you've turned that page, and you know how to do that. And that's not easy to do, but last night to face your old team so soon after that season, probably a lot of things went through your mind last night.
7: It definitely was. There was a whole lot of emotion. I got to see a lot of people from Mars Hill. I have wonderful relationships with the parents and the kids. The coaches have a lot of great friends there.
0: You know, I don't say this often, but last night was probably what they call is in coaching land a good gate. That was probably a lot of people there.
7: Absolutely. It was packed out on our side, and our visiting side's huge, and they brought a lot of people over there. It's just great high school environment.
0: I saw pictures last night. I was like, wow, it's a great environment. Of course, a great stadium there at Russellville. And your team last night plays in one of the better games of the night in the state in Russellville and Mars Hill. You win it 21-7 over Mars Hill. But, Coach, last night your Golden Tigers team had to fight from the very beginning to the very end to make that happen.
7: Mars Hill used to winning. The kids know how to win. They play hard. And for us, we make so many mistakes. Don't do the right thing a lot, and it makes it real hard on ourselves. But you got to give them credit that those kids would not go away, wouldn't give up, and they had a chance to win it late.
0: I know it was probably different for you knowing their team so well, as you probably did, and yet there's a new coach there. He does different things. So you had a lot of study and game plan to do because it wasn't the same Mars Hill team that you had from the past as far as scheme and game plan.
7: Right, it's a lot of the same kids, but they're totally different on offense, defense. They do a great job of everything. They're running over there, and Coach Hill and his staff, they're really good football coaches.
0: They really are. A good job at Mars Hill too, and just a great high school game. And boy, your quarterback Tripp Cleveland had an outstanding night last night. He was 11-15, 179 yards, two touchdowns through the air, and that's a big part of a great pass early in the game to set the mode a little bit, and he hit his wide receiver in stride. You know, you've got a weapon there that is pretty good for the wing T to have a quarterback throw it like that.
7: Tripp is outstanding. He throws some of the most beautiful passes. That looks like high-level college ball, and Darren Jones at receiver, he's one of the fastest guys in the state. So those two together is a deadly combination.
0: Is Cleveland a junior or a senior? I can't remember.
7: Unfortunately, he's a senior.
0: Okay, unfortunately. Like, yeah. And we can't do like LSU and bring them back, can we?
7: I'd like to bring them back a couple more years.
0: But you get ahead 7-0. Mars Hill battles back. It's back and forth, and it's a 14-7 game, and Mars Hill has the ball and driving, and your defense makes a huge play that turns the game and seals it for you, really.
7: Our defense played great all night. They had to keep going back out there. Mars Hill having all the momentum, and they made play after play, and end up Ridge Stockton with a huge interception to seal the game. Braxton Duncan made some huge plays. Jason Noel, we had just guys flying all over the place making plays.
0: And you see that with a long run, too, to go up 21-7. That run pretty much helped put it away because when it's a one-score game, you're always nervous as a coach.
7: Taurus Davis is the back that made that run, and the drive before that is the exact same play, and he was hit and he fumbled.
0: Yeah.
7: So he got another opportunity, and he ran through some tackles, and and he's a really special back.
5: Is that something when a kid fumbles? You know, I know some coaches say, well, we're going to put a new back in. You put him right back in the fire. Is that if that's the way you've always done it?
7: Absolutely. Put him back in the fire, let him get back out there. And everybody makes mistakes, so go back out there and redeem yourself. And a lot of times they'll be even a little more motivated to do something after a mistake. But who hadn't made a mistake, and how are you going to respond to it?
5: A veteran coach here of Russellville Golden Tigers, Coach Darrell Higgins, whose team wins last night over Mars Hill, ending the winning streak of Mars Hill that had been the state's longest at the time. And, Coach, you get the win last night. That is a huge confidence builder for this program that you're building up and building back with that great tradition. You starting to see it, the lights come on a little bit in the eyes of a little bit of your team?
7: They were excited. They could really could have broke a couple times when Marcel had the ball, had the momentum going. And so at the end of the game, our guys were really excited. You could see confidence growing, but it's about to get a lot tougher for us.
5: Yeah, region plays around the corner, and I know you started off with two really difficult games with Deschler and Marcel back-to-back. Now you're getting ready for region play. Does those two games have to help you? Why is that so important?
7: Those are two good teams that we play, and we were able to somehow pull out a win and build our confidence, and we got to just keep growing, getting better. This region play we're getting into is going to be a whole different level.
5: Well, it's an amazing region. I'm glad you bring that up because in Class 5A, look at these teams, Athens, Austin, Decatur, East Limestone, Florence, Hartsel, Muscle Shoals, and Russellville. It's a great region, first of all. It's a great region because it's teams that know each other. They're close by. It's cousins versus cousins. It's really not teams stretched out 2 hours and 3 hours. But also, it's really quality football, and you know that coming up. It's going to be some fun. Every Friday night, you're going to have to strap it on and get ready.
7: Absolutely. We can't wait. We love competition and see where we stand and go out and play. That's why high school football is so much fun, and the kids get to go out and compete and grow as players and as people.
5: Speaking with Darrell Higgins of the Russellville Golden Tigers, and Coach, your staff is so important. You brought a lot of staff with you from when you were at Mars Hill, and you had staff that you added there. You have a veteran staff and some guys that have got a pedigree that really help you out a lot.
7: We have some wonderful coaches. We have a good mixture of a couple guys my age and some younger guys bring a lot of energy and. All together, we're having a lot of fun. Everybody gets along. They all like each other. It's really enjoyable.
5: What was it like for the community and the sideline last night after the win?
7: They were excited. Marcel had been 4-0 against Russellville. It was the first time to beat them, and we really wanted to change that. We have a lot of pride in the community and the school and be able to do things, and it was big for us to be able to get that first win against Marcel.
5: Who do you have this week in region play as you open up?
7: We travel to Hartsel.
5: Wow. One of the toughest places to play, I think, in North Alabama is Hartsel High School. Tigers versus Tigers. They're always well-coached, always a great team, but the atmosphere there is so different. It's a unique high school atmosphere, isn't it?
7: It's unreal, and we're looking forward to going over and see how we can do.
5: Should be a lot of fun. Coach, again, last night we talked about your quarterback and running back and defense and all that, but after the game, the lights are going out, you get in your car and you're driving home. You had a few moments to reflect. Was it one of those things where you felt, maybe I'm putting words in your mouth a little bit, but felt like, man, I'm so proud of both those teams last night, both those schools?
7: 100%. I'm riding home with Peyton, my son, and yeah. Taking him, and we're talking about our memories at Mars Hill, how much it meant to be there and be a part of that, and now what we're doing together at Russellville, and it's just a very special time.
5: Do you see a little correlation between the two in building back Russellville and where you started building Mars Hill a little bit?
7: In a lot of ways, it feels like my first year at Mars Hill with some of the things that we're doing, with the problems we're running into, a lot of the same stuff. But, you know, of course, Russellville is an established school that expects to win, a lot of tradition, as where Mars Hill, we were more just getting the whole program started.
5: Well, Coach, we congratulate you. I can't imagine what you were going through last night. No matter how long you've coached or whatever, that was a unique atmosphere, unique night, and you handled it very well and with class, and both teams did as well. And a great high school football game. Russellville wins it 21-7. You go on the road to Hartsel next week, start region play, and it's time to get real because here it is, right?
7: Absolutely. That's what we're getting ready for.
5: Should be a lot of fun. The head coach of the Russellville Golden Tigers, Coach Darrell Higgins. When we come back, more from the Coach's Breakfast after this one-minute timeout.
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0: Welcome back to the Coach's Breakfast here on 93.9 The Score. Kevin Johnson, glad to be with you as we get your day off to a great start, talking to coaches about games from last night throughout the state of Alabama. A lot of great games played, a lot of fun games played, and boy, just to hear the stories from coaches, it's always incredible and exciting to see. And now we're joined by the head coach of the Central Wildcats, Coach Heath Wood, whose team last night knocked off Phil Campbell 49-14. First of all, Coach, congratulations on game number one and win number one this season.
10: Yes, definitely proud of the players last night, the assistant coaches, and, you know, put in a good week of practice going into last night, and we're able to come out with the win for sure.
0: And you win it last night over Phil Campbell. Was that on the road last night, by the way?
10: It was.
0: White jerseys getting ready to go, especially early in the season, in the first game. That's sort of tough, that first game, because you got a lot of new players that maybe not experienced it.
10: Yes, we got a lot of, you know, like you said, new players, or I shouldn't say new, but inexperienced guys.
0: Right.
10: And, you know, how you going to handle that bus ride down there and all that. We've got some good leadership this year, and those guys really made sure that we handled the trip like we did and went down there and did what we needed to do.
0: Getting on the bus and going to Phil Campbell, it's not too far, but it's far enough to where you had a good travel. Is that a good measuring stick early on in the season for you?
10: Yeah, I think so. Like I said, I guess it's about an hour down there. But, you know, as far as, you know, it's about how you handle the trip, really, and the kids did well. And the good thing is we didn't forget anything, you know.
0: That's a good thing.
10: You know, you get ready to get on that bus every week. It's always like moving a house or something every time you go.
0: One of the great lines is like moving a house, and it is. I've been there.
10: What we forget today?
0: Yeah, that's part of it. Well, Coach, you get the win last night, and you got to feel good. How did the game start out for you?
10: Yeah, you know, start out in our favor really, really, really well there off the start. We scored, and then they fumbled a kickoff, and things kind of got rolling our way, and ended up that way. So
0: Lucas Price had a really good game for you last night. Let's go to these stats. 204 yards rushing, 3 touchdowns. That's a pretty good start for that young man right there.
10: Yes, I think that was on 7 carries, I think. So Lucas definitely had a big night last night. But and Lucas would be the first guy to tell you, you know, he owes that to that offensive line. You know, nobody does anything in the game of football by themselves. But Lucas did have a big night, but you know, I'm sure he's as thankful for those guys blocking as the rest of us were.
0: Is it his speed, his vision? What makes him a good running back?
10: Both. You know, he's a patient runner, and he's got good speed, so sets his blocks up well. So definitely a good player.
0: On the road, win this last night over Phil Campbell, 49-14. You get off to the great start. Momentum is such an important thing, and when you can take advantage of mistakes of the other teams, that's so important. Your team did that last night.
10: Yes, and we talked about special teams going into the game and how we needed to make sure we were playing that well in that area of the game, and we were able to get a couple of fumbles on a couple of kickoffs there. So special teams really played well for us last night. And, you know, that goes into the preparation that assistant coaches put in and all that stuff, and the players are going out and executing.
0: And then you had a couple of play from Malik Ball, a couple of touchdowns.
10: Yes,
0: had a good game for you as
10: Malik,
0: well.
10: Yeah, Malik is an outstanding player. You know, not only right now, but he has been the years past. Can't say enough good things about Malik and his leadership and what he brings to the team, no doubt.
0: How many years have you been coaching at Central now?
10: Long time.
0: We won't get specific here, KJ. We'll just say a long time.
10: Yeah, a long time. I think this is 16 as the head coach, but been there
5: Yeah.
10: A really long time.
5: And that says a lot about the longevity there. So a lot of things don't change at Central because of the way you do things. But has anything been tweaked this year, maybe a little bit, you say, or do you have to tweak some things depending on your team?
10: You know, now I guess, you know, you start talking about tweaking things. The only thing I worry about is the heat. You know, it was hot a few weeks ago. You know, that type of stuff there,

0: I think I worry about that maybe quite a bit. So talking about tweaking things, we'll tweak practice and kind of work around that. Best for kids. Try to take care of those
1: I
0: kids.
1: don't know. You may not know the number off the top of your head. How many players do you know how you have out this year, close to it?
0: 48.
1: 48. That's good. That's pretty good right there. So it's good to have that many players out and doing that. So you get the win. Did most of them get to play some last night, you feel like?
0: Well, it was the way the thing played out. Some did, some didn't.
1: Yeah.
0: It just
1: depends. We had that same situation where we said we're trying to get everybody in at the last minute, and it's hard to do that. People don't realize substitutions late in the game during a situation, that's tough to do sometimes. Do you have different coaches sort of in charge of substitutions?
0: Well, you got your position coaches, you know, and once things get rolling a certain way, it's kind of, you know, go see your coach, make sure you get in the game. But we were never really able to. You just had to be in the game to understand what I'm talking about, but we weren't able to do some things we wanted to do in that area. But definitely proud of the kids, the way they played, and prepared last week, and those assistant coaches getting those game plans together, man, just an outstanding job.
1: You took an off week the first week, and then you go right into your 1-0 on the season now, and region play is next week, if I'm not mistaken.
0: Yes.
1: Is that right? Who do you have next week?
0: We got Wilson.
1: Wilson, man, did I hear you're at Wilson to start off the season? Oh, wow. Yeah, yeah. Okay, that's the big rivalry, and it's right off the bat, and you go to Wilson. So the way the people don't realize, they draw and tell you where you're going to play. It's not like you schedule yourself in region play.
0: Yeah.
1: So you go to Wilson. You're in 3A Region 7. Some familiar faces, obviously, for most of these. You've got Wilson, West Limestone, Rogers, Lauderdale County, Elkmont, Carbon Heights, Clements. A few new faces, but pretty much the people you've seen before.
0: Exactly.
1: You feel good about the region and the way it's lined up?
0: Well, we need to worry about ourselves before we worry about anybody else.
1: Sure.
0: We won the game last night. We made mistakes, and we got to get that stuff fixed. So we're going to focus on ourselves and try to get ready for next week.
1: Is film work a big part of this week for y'all?
0: It is. It is every week.
1: Everywhere. I wish you could have seen this, folks. That was the most serious look I've got. He goes, it is every week. And I agree with you. It is every week. You go on the road to Wilson next week. What's the one thing you want to talk to your team about this week?
0: You know, it's a rival game, and we got to focus on ourselves and not get caught up in that rival deal. It's, you know, we got to go out and execute and do what we're supposed to do and let the rival be between the fans and all that stuff. We got to worry about going and playing a good, clean game.
1: Have you had a pretty good offseason with this team?
0: Oh, yes. Oh, yes. These guys, you know, we set out in December last year to make sure we had a good offseason, and those kids definitely bought into what we're doing. And, you know, I can't say enough about, you know, how they showed up in the offseason this summer. And that's, you know, it showed last night.
1: I've been out to your area. I've been traveling around to different schools and seeing their fields. And I want to compliment you on what a tremendous stadium and how y'all keep everything up. I think you're working on a new scoreboard possibly or something like that too. So a lot of things going on there. It's exciting to take care of your field and have that. It's a really nice place.
0: Oh, yeah. We're supposed to be getting new scoreboard maybe this week. But that field, I'll tell you something about that field. Coach Gene, he's really really took that field over this year, and that thing looks as good as it's ever looked, in my opinion. I can't brag on him enough and what he's done, for sure.
1: It's one of my favorite stadiums in the Shoals area. It always has been. I don't know what it's about. It's a neat stadium. It's mystique. It looks great, and I love playing games out there and being out there, and so it should be fun. But first of all, put the white jerseys back on. Let's get on the road next week.
0: Yes.
1: Central at Wilson. Get there early, early, early for that one. It'll be a packed house, and what a way to start the region. Coach Heathwood, congratulations on the 1-0 start, okay?
0: Yeah, thank you, man. Appreciate you guys having us on.
1: Always, my friend. Good to see you. Good to see Coach Heathwood of the Central Wildcats. More from the Coach's Breakfast coming up after this one-minute timeout.
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1: Back on the Coach's Breakfast, top of the hour at 9 o'clock. We've got Silt four or five coaches left. We're going to try to get everybody in today. So we'll rock them in here and out. But always good to have so many coaches come in. And that's what's great about this great tradition. You know, we do a good job of advertising to coaches, but they want to come here. They love the camaraderie with one another. 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And then also just to come and be on this tradition show here on 93.9 The Score, the Coach's Breakfast. And we're joined now by the quarterback coach of Colbert County High School, Coach Lucas Kraft, whose team went to Deschler, and the Tigers got the best of the Indians last night. And Coach Kraft, that is a game that forever has been a great rivalry. You've heard the stories growing up and beyond, and you know there's going to be some nights it's the other team's night, and last night just happened to be one of those nights.
4: Yeah, last night it was definitely a tough night to be a Colbert County Indian. Deschler, you know, they're a really good team. Coach Malone does a great job over there with them, and they brought it to us.
1: Yeah,
4: that's for sure.
1: It's one of those, and you know, it's good for your program. No, not to lose games, but it's good for your program sometimes to have an play a game like that and against a great competition. That's going to make you better down the road, don't you think?
4: Absolutely. Yeah. Last night it was definitely a reality check for us, the players as well as the coaches and everybody.
1: It's a little bit difference now, more so in the size of the schools than years past. It's a 4A versus 2A that does play a part in it. But still, competition's competition. What do you want to see out of your team coming out of this, you feel like?
4: I know our kids. They're resilient. They're going to bounce back from it. I'm not worried about that. It's just not letting this game beat you twice going into next week. Because, mm-hmm. like you said, it's a big rivalry. You know, everybody shows up to those games. It's been a rivalry forever, as long as I can remember. But you just can't let this game beat you twice.
1: Yeah, that's well said. It's Lucas Kraft, the quarterback coach at Colbert County High School. I think that is a great statement because it happens so much for young guys, and that really comes where coaching comes in. It's really saying, hey, let's focus on this and let that one go. Whether it's a win or a loss, you've got to learn to let it go. You're 1-1 on the season. How did your team this week in practice do getting ready for this game feel like?
4: I mean, I thought we had a good week at practice. Like I said earlier about Deschler, they just brought it to us from the start, and we just kind of acted like the game was a little big for us, and then by the time we actually got settled in, it was already out of hand. Yeah,
1: I think it says a lot. Sometimes it's big, and you look at your kids, and you know it, coaches know it, but now all of a sudden you realize, the kids are looking at the lights, the stands, and before they know it, the scoreboard changes fast.
4: Yeah.
1: And that happens. Now that you turn your page on this one, you're getting ready for region play. These first two games, how have they helped you?
4: They've definitely helped us a lot just by showing us who we are as a team. You know, the first two, sometimes three, to have the schedule falls, the first few games of the year, they definitely show you what team you have starting into region play and what, not necessarily who can play, who can't, because you already know that by the start of the season, but just who is the best fit at certain spots.
1: Do you think playing a team like Deschler maybe helps going through the season, that some of the games will slow down a little bit, and it makes it where you've seen the fastest of the fast maybe, and that gives you an idea, all right, now I know what to expect if I get to the best of the best?
4: Absolutely. Like I said previously, you know, Coach Malone over at Deschler, he does a great job. He's done a fantastic job, you know, the whole time he's been there. But Deschler, they definitely played a different speed than what we're used to seeing, especially from practice and the first two games that we've played. Not a knock against anybody that we've played, but you know, they're really good. They're big and they're physical up front, and you know, like I said, they just brought it to us early and we weren't prepared for it.
1: Who do you have this coming week in region play to start off?
4: We open up at home against the Tanner Rattlers.
1: All right, not homecoming early, is it? Okay,
4: no,
1: I always check because sometimes they sneak it in on me. The Tanner Rattlers come to town. They won a big game recently. I don't know how they did last night, but I know they've played well early on and a pretty good team and gaining some confidence over there. That should be a good matchup.
4: It should be, yeah. Tanner's 2-0. They beat Hansville last night to get to 2-0. They're pretty good. They're explosive. They've got athletes out wide. They can throw it a little bit. You know, they'll be coming in high for sure.
1: What does Colbert County need to work on this week?
4: I would just say, honestly, if we just work on ourselves, not worry about all the outside noise and everything, because, you know, people are going to talk on social media, things like that. If we just worry about ourselves inside the building, then everything on the field on Fridays will take care of itself.
1: Social media. Never thought we'd have to talk about that in high school football. And you know, used to, we tried to hide our kids from it. You can't hide the kids from it. I mean, it's nothing to do. So how do you teach these kids how to handle that mainly?
4: I mean, you just have to remind them constantly that everybody that is talking on social media is not who we're worried about. It's not the people in the building. They're not the ones that are going to go out and play on Fridays. So you just have to constantly remind them and just like, guys, hey, we're here. We're in this building. These are the only people that matter. We'll handle Friday when it gets here. If we take care of everything that's inside the building Monday through Thursday, then we'll be fine.
1: If I'm not mistaken, your first two games were on the road. Is that right? Or did you play your first one home? I can't remember.
4: No, we had a jamboree against Central at home, and then last week we played at Culver Heights.
1: So two first games really have been on the road then. So so it'll be your home opener officially this week.
4: Yes, sir.
1: As you get ready. There's something mystique still about CT Manly Stadium. The fans there love coming and being a part of that, don't they?
4: They do. I mean, it's just one of those places that it never gets old. You know, I play in there, grew up there. My dad went there. You know, I've been there my whole life. It's something that I'll always I always just love going to home games there. Will.
1: Were you a ball boy there by any chance?
4: Oh yeah.
1: All right. So you were a ball boy. So you were there on the sidelines for a long time early on. There is something about that place. Of course, I grew up there too, and it was one time voted years ago by Birmingham News the most difficult place to play in the state of Alabama. You know, of course, obviously life's changed and schools have changed, but it still has that mystique about it and really special. And then nothing else, when you walk out there, you just feel it. You know, there's just a feel about it. Do you talk to your team about the great tradition that you have there at Carver County?
4: Oh, for sure. But also, you know, a bunch of the kids that are there still, I mean, their parents, their aunts, uncles, grandparents, they all went there. So they've known about it their whole life.
1: You don't have to tell them. They've already been told by all the family.
4: Absolutely.
1: I would agree to that. That is great. So it should be a good one this week. Tanner comes to town. The Rattlers come to take on the Indians. Carver County 1-1, Tanner 2-0. First game of the region. Right now, everybody's 0-0 in Coach Kraft. Is that the way you look at it?
4: Absolutely. You know, the first two games, like I said, it's really just to see where you are as a team. So going into region play, you know, big thing for us was just make sure everybody's healthy, you know, no bumps, bruises, anything like that. And starting this week, we can get the ball rolling on, not saying the first two games weren't important to us, but we can get the ball rolling on the important games, if you will.
1: CT Manly Stadium, Friday night, Tanner in Carver County, Rattlers and Indians, get the popcorn and get ready. It's going to be a good one. Coach Lucas Kraft, thank you always for joining us here on the Coach's Breakfast.
4: Absolutely.
1: The quarterback coach for Carver County High School. When we come back, more from the Coach's Breakfast after this 60-second timeout.
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1: 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Kevin Johnson with you. We've already had Deschler, Brooks, Rogers, Russellville, Central, Colbert County, and now let's get to those Golden Bears from out at Lexington. Coach Brett Mask, whose team gets a big win to go to 2-0. Coach, congratulations and welcome to the show.
7: Appreciate it.
1: How did it play out for you to get Clements coming to town? And that was a little different, was it? Because that was not on the schedule. You was going to get the buses, the white jerseys, and things changed a little bit.
7: They did. And I hate it for Clements. And Brick Pugh, he's become a good friend of mine. He's their head coach over there. And, of course, they're all getting turf in Limestone County. And, all the way up until Wednesday, they were told that, you know, it's going to be good. And get a call Wednesday night and said, you know, got a little issue with the turf, can't get it inspected in time, light. So we had to end up flipping it Wednesday night. So busted out the paint Thursday morning and trying to get the field ready. And great atmosphere. It's kind of a free home game, but, you know, we'll take it.
1: And will you flip it next year and go to Clements? Is that what the plan, or what do y'all say?
7: I think we're just going to keep it on schedule. So,
1: okay.
7: You know, we split the gate with them, and that was the right thing to do. You know,
1: they did the right thing.
7: And,
1: good.
7: You know, I hate it for their kids. That was supposed to be a big night for them. It opened up their stadium, but, you know.
1: Had to come to Lexington. Congratulations to Quick Mart, and they had a lot of fun, and that's good. So that's good. 46-7 win over Clements. And, hey, you said something interesting there. The game got changed at the last minute to move over to Lexington. That meant there was a lot of things for you to do as a head coach and a coaching staff.
7: Yeah.
1: It changed everything for y'all. It's one thing to prepare to pack things up. Now you're painting things, as you said.
7: Yeah, I mean, it was like literally Wednesday night about 6:30. Their coach called and said, hey, talk to our AD. Let's go ahead and move it. So you get on the phone, and what people don't realize is you got to call chain crews. You got to call, and talk to them. They were fortunate enough that they just sent their officials over to our place. So just swapped the venue there. But like I said, got to bust the paint out and get, make sure the announcers are there. The chain crew can do it.
1: Purple jerseys got to come out.
7: Yeah. I mean, it's a whole ordeal, but, you know, hats off to our people. We got a great support system at Lexington, and our AD, David Hill, we all were sitting there and we jumped on it and made all the calls and called the band and told them, hey, can y'all get concessions ready?
1: Oh, yeah.
7: And,
1: oh, wow.
7: There's a ton of stuff that goes into it that a lot of people don't see behind the scenes to put on a game. But it hats off to our people.
1: I ain't thought about the concessions. That is a big deal.
7: Yeah. So, like I said, we have a great support system out there, and everybody jumped on it, all hands on deck, and made it happen.
1: Speaking with Brett Mask of the Lexington Golden Bears, whose team beats Clements 46-7. Coach, how did your team come out and play early on?
7: Well, we kind of were worried a little bit just after a big emotional week last week. We kind of came out flat, and they went up 7-0. And it kind of shocked us back into reality a little bit. But proud of our team for, you know, responding. And, you know, of course, we're over there screaming, we told you all week, we told you all week. But I think that's the mark of a mature team, and we do have a mature team, a lot of seasoned guys, and a lot of leadership stepped up. And, you know, we didn't have to scream and holler a whole lot. I mean, they kind of fixed it on their own, and we were able to come out and play and do our deal.
1: I hear from several coaches now that these teams that are more seasoned and veteran, sometimes they're more businesslike. Is that what your team has a businesslike attitude a little bit?
7: Well, funny you say that. We've kind of made it a thing this year, and especially on road trips, it's a business week. So we make them on Fridays. They're coat and tie, and we dress them up. And they, of course, they looked at me like I was crazy when I told them that. So, and then you get the text messages rolling in. Coach, it's a home game. Are we still? I said, yes, we're just business attire as usual. So we've started doing that this year on road games. And, you know, of course, got a lot of response from the faculty and our people. And it's just a good perception. And a lot of kids, you know, they came up and, Coach, this is the first time I ever worn a tie. Like, you know, and that's okay. That's the purpose of this. You're going to be in an interview one day, and it's bigger than football sometimes. So it was good. All our kids look great, and we just rolled with it, and we'll say this is the test run for the business trips.
1: Forgive me for telling a personal story, but years ago when I was chaplain at Florence High School, one of the main things I did is I taught about 30 kids how to tie a tie. And it was really special, and still to this day, some of those young men come up to me and said, you were the one that taught me how to tie. They'd never done it.
7: Tied about 4 or 5 Friday morning.
1: That's right. So, and it's a great lesson. It's a great life lesson. Congratulations on doing that. Who played well for you the other night?
7: Well, Zane Kilburn had a great night. I think he ended up with 355 and 5 touchdowns.
1: So, oh, is that all? Okay, 355 and 5 touchdowns.
7: Yeah.
1: An average night for the young man.
7: It was for him, and he's kind of coming into his own. He's a little bit stronger now and bigger, and, of course, you know, playing as a true freshman, and he's become one of our leaders. And then defensively, after that first drive, we played pretty well. I mean, we were pretty physical, and those that didn't know, if they heard, and I'm going to throw this out there, they had a young man, their quarterback. We hit him late. I mean, not hit him late, but hit him right as the ball was coming off, and he went down, and kind of went unconscious for a minute, but they had to take him off. But by the, I think the third quarter, we got news he was talking, cutting up.
1: Good.
7: So he's good, and just got a concussion. But you know, we stopped the game,

0: And Coach Pugh told me after the game, he said, "Coach, that was a big time gesture of y'all's kids." And they did it on their own. They huddled up and said a prayer for him and took a knee, and they were over there praying for him. And once he got, we saw that he was okay, and then came together at the end. And that's what this is all about. I mean, sometimes it's bigger than football, and just want to take care of each other and know that we're all in this, all on the boat, same boat together. And so, I was proud of our players and our team for doing that.
1: You spoke of your young quarterback, Kilburn. Last name Kilburn, is that right?
0: Kilburn.
1: Yeah. He's a fast kid. How do you know what his speed is in 40 by any chance?
0: He's probably a 4.7 kid, 4.8.
1: You know okay, mean, he's quick.
0: He's quick, yeah, it's and he's elusive.
1: He's elusive. The old Johnny Manziel moniker, I know it's probably
0: and
1: something he
0: wears two as well.
1: He wears two as well.
0: And he's got a personality.
1: Okay, so we understand. So that's okay, though, isn't
0: that's
1: it?
0: A good thing. You got to if you're going to play that position.
1: When you're growing up, everybody had somebody they looked up to. And for him, he felt, hey, I'm that size. I play that position. He found somebody to look up to. Let him be that, right?
0: Oh, hey, we don't want to stifle him. I mean, he's a great kid on top of it. I mean, he's a competitor, three-sport athlete, and he's good in everything he does. And that's a good thing sometimes. That's a bad thing sometimes, but – we say it all the time. If you're gonna be a leader and you're gonna play that position, you gotta have a little bit of something about you. And I mean, if it's 4th and 2 or if it's 4th and 30, he's over there. Let's go for it. I'll get it. he don't lack for confidence sometimes, and that's a good thing. It really is. He's fun to coach.
1: 2-0 in the season. Now you get to region play. Who do you have and where?
0: We got to go to Phil Campbell this week.
1: All right, put the white jerseys on for sure. You're
0: for
1: going
0: sure.
1: down
0: for yes,
1: sure
0: for
1: going
0: sure.
1: down there. Going down there, and this is a pretty long trip.
0: It is. It'll be our first real long road trip. I think it's about an hour and a half. And, of course, that's a tough place to play. The old folks out there know you go down to Phil Campbell, Franklin County, you're probably down 7-0 walking in the building. So
1: that's an old moniker, isn't it?
0: It is. It is. And so we've kind of prepared for this one and the first region game, and our goal is to go 1-0 in the region.
1: Your region is Colbert County, Fauntville, J.P. Pennington, Lexington, Phil Campbell, Sheffield, Tanner, Winston County. That's not unusual. Some of these I've been going through, these are familiar teams. J.B. Pennington, that's not a thoughtful. Winston County, these are some new names into y'all. That's going to be a little different. You're going to have a little more road trips than usual.
0: We are, and a little bit longer road trips. And, we kind of tell our kids, if we could give them a schedule with just game 0 through game 10, that's kind of how we want to approach it, to where we play to a standard. It doesn't matter if it's, the North Florence Blue team or the Green Bay Packers. Like, we're just going to play to our standard and forget who we're playing, forget the name on the jerseys, and play to our standard. And, we feel like if we do that, we'll have a chance to win. And so we try to get the names out of it and just focus on us, and that served us well.
1: The name that matters now, Lexington Golden Bears, 2-0. They go on the road to take on Phil Campbell next Friday night, and the folks in Lexington are ready to put on the white jerseys to support you as well. Coach, congratulations, and best of luck next week, okay?
0: Appreciate it, brother.
1: The head coach of the Golden Bears of Lexington, Coach Brett Mask. When we come back, Kenny Morrison, the Florence Falcons. This is the Coach's Breakfast, back in 1 minute.
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1: 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Sometimes you get curveballs and surprises. We got one today. I thought we was down to one coach. I don't know who's back there, but we actually joined by assistant coach with Mars Hill Panthers, Coach Stephen Cohen. Coach, your team played last night, and they get a game against Russellville. You knew what was coming up. You look across the way and see an old familiar face, and it was just a great high school game, wasn't it?
4: Oh, yeah. Coach Higgins had them all ready, and it was just a great atmosphere, and it's what a game, what an atmosphere, college, high school game last night. It was

0: you know, a lot of emotion going on early, and it's kind of different, you know, good seeing Daryl again and everybody.
1: How did your team play last night? You felt like for Marcel?
0: It was played real hard. I mean, it was like it went back and forth, and they had two big plays on us early, and we got a little behind. But I mean, we played really hard. But a lot of defense, Coach Ryan Derrick, our defense coordinator, and all the defensive staff played really lights out. They run the ball and had a great game plan, and it was just a great atmosphere. It was a great game, and it went close to all back and forth all the way.
1: Oh yeah, people don't realize it was 21-7 final, but it was actually a 14-7 game late in the game.
0: Yeah, we were driving in about the 20-yard line, have a turnover there. So I mean, it was we gave them all we had. It was just it was an amazing atmosphere. I mean, Coach Hill had us ready to play. I knew he knew going in. Coach Hill's been talking all week that you know, just play without emotion, just keep playing, play each play like the last one, and it just didn't go our way, Liam. But it's we'll take from him, and we'll learn from it.
1: First time that Mars Hill has lost a regular season game in a long time. But it was one of those games where you'll look back on it. This game will help you going forward, don't you think? Playing a team like Russellville.
0: Oh yeah, I mean it was just. I mean Russellville's their depth. They didn't play anybody both ways, so they had an advantage that way. And we knew number wise, Kevin, we lost so many kids from last few years.
1: Sure.
0: We've lost in the last 2 years at Mars Hill. We've lost like 42 kids in 2 years. You know, yep. Winning back to back state championships like that. So it was like So we're kind of starting. We've got 9 seniors, so we're growing. You know, we're growing back again ourselves. So plus, Coach Hill's offense is really getting better every week, but it's still a learning process.
1: Speaking with Stephen Cohen, assistant coach at Mars Hill, whose team fell to Russellville last night in a tough game, 21-7, an emotional game for everyone, but a great crowd, great game. But now you turn your attention to region play. Do you know who you have next
0: week?
1: Yeah,
0: we're going to Westbrook Christian in Rainbow City, in Gadsden.
1: Ooh, that's a long trip.
0: So, yeah, we're going to have to leave early and have a good trip. And we just got to rebound and get ready and see how we do next week.
1: Go to old Brody Kroll area down there in high school at Rainbow and Westbrook Christian, Rainbow City. It's a long trip, but it'll be a good – and now this is where the change has happened in private schools. You're going to play a lot of different teams and new faces.
0: Yeah, it's different. They put us we're in a single A private, so we have to adjust to that. And I think each week we'll learn more about our team. And our team, Kevin, last night we grew a lot. I think grew a lot really because – the defense played really defense and offense. Yeah. Defense played really well the whole game, and so I mean just have a few mistakes here and there. We got a lot of young kids in spots, but they're getting better every week. And you know Mars Hill how resilient we're gonna be. So the atmosphere over there is incredible. So we just want the Mars Hill family and nation just hang in there with us and. Keep the Panthers going.
1: I think that's well said, and they will. They go on the road next week to Mars Hill to take on Westbrook Christian. Should be a fun win. Coach Cohen, best of luck next week, and thank you for being our guest, okay?
0: Thanks, Coach.
1: Coach Cohen of the Mars Hill Panthers. We come back, Kenny Morrison and the Florence Falcons after this one-minute timeout.
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1: Back on the Coach's Breakfast here on a Saturday morning, gorgeous Saturday morning. I tell you what, might be a good day to go out and get a walk again or go get some of those plants for the fall. I mean, right before, because, you know, college football sort of starts today, but next week it really starts. So this is that last sort of free Saturday before You just got to be home all day long to watch college football. Is that right? That's the way I feel about it. Should be a lot of fun. So I hope you're enjoying it. And what a great weekend of high school football, including the game you heard right here on 93.9 The Score last night, where the Florence Falcons took on the Jasper Vikings. And a great high school game, great atmosphere. And I said Carver County. I've been talking about that a minute. Florence comes away with the victory last night. Coach, I'm showing my alma mater a little bit. I almost said the wrong name there. Florence comes away with the victory last night, knocking off Jasper. And, Coach, congratulations on the big win as we speak with Coach Kenny Morrison.
4: Thank you. It was a big one. Boy, what an atmosphere Brawley Stadium was last night. It was electric. Boy, those kids, just from the get-go, were excited about being there in our new home stadium that's just ours now. And, boy, phenomenal atmosphere.
1: It was. And let's talk about the stadium. When you say the stadium belongs to you, you really had to turn it over. Your administration said, okay, it's ours now. And all of a sudden, you took the old lady and you fixed her up, and she looks as good as ever.
4: I'm telling you what, it's Coach Miles doesn't take no for an answer. I've said that many times, and she saw a vision for what that stadium could be like, and it needed a big-time cleanup. And it got it, pressure washed the whole place, and it kind of shines now, and covered some stadiums top that brought fans down, which did exactly what we had hoped it to do, and it brought the fans right there on top of us, and it was loud, and it was exciting venue to play in last night. It was special.
1: And also before the game, a great honor to dedicate the field after Charles C. Anderson Sr., tremendous honor there, and I know it meant a lot to the Anderson family, because the Anderson family has meant a lot to Florence City Schools, and a great tribute and well-deserved.
4: Absolutely. I mean, what they've done for the school system and athletics as a whole, not just football, but athletics, and just the support that they've given throughout has been phenomenal. And that was a really awesome night for that to happen. Anderson family was there, got to talk to them a little bit on the sideline. It was good to see them there, and it was good to see the stadium get dedicated like it did.
1: You face a Jasper team that has a 5-star, 4-star, however you want to call it, a lot of stars, and Mr. Zion Coger at running back, has offers from Ohio State, Oregon, Alabama, name it. He has them from everywhere. He is everything we thought and then some, but you got to give your team a lot of credit. Overall, played him pretty well.
4: We did. We got after him. We took a lot of pride in a guy like that coming in our stadium and holding him down, and we knocked him around pretty good. I'm proud of our guys, and it's what you're supposed to do against a back like that, and we're really proud of our defense and how they handled that situation.
1: And maybe I'm a little biased, but after the night, I thought he was the 4th best running back in the stadium.
4: I'm going to agree with you on that. We had 3 really good ones on our side of the ball that, again, the three-headed monster we keep talking about, and they just keep rolling in there one at a time, and we got 2 of them sometimes in the backfield together, and they are very unselfish with each other. And, DeCarson Johnson, he had another big night. Kayon Williams broke a kickoff. I mean, it was a good night out of those guys again.
1: And it doesn't happen without that offensive line.
4: Our O-line is playing lights out right now, and we had one injury to the O-line, next guy in mentality, and that guy that stepped in ended up having a really good night. Orlando Rounds,
1: yeah.
4: Played really well. What we've been wanting to see out of him, he really stepped it up. So, yeah, those O-line guys, they make it go. And I preach it all the time. It's one in the trenches. And our defensive line and O-line have proved to be that. And we'll need it again this week.
1: One of those offensive lines, the guard, I think Hernandez, I believe it in there.
4: Yes.
1: He got a little nasty about it. He can play. I mean, he goes full throttle. I really like him as a guard. But it's a pretty big offensive line, too.
4: It really is. The big thing about that group is Coach Cole Harden does a great job with those guys, not just on the field, but it's off the field stuff too. What a bond they have. He cooks for them on Thursday night, and those guys love him. He loves those guys, and he didn't hesitate one bit, challenged them, but they respond to him because, the old saying, they never know how much you love them until you show them. So there's a lot of love in that room.
1: You win the game 50-21 over Jasper last night. Your offense played really well. The game was early on for the first time, you trailed 7-6 after you scored. Jasper shows a lot coming down the field, score, go up 7-6, and you're like, okay, game on. And after that, you put 21 straight up and take control, or 22 straight up and take control of the game. You got to like your team that shows, hey, we're going to put the well, the metal to the pedal a little bit.
4: Yeah, we scored that first drive off a special team situation again, and it was we got it in there pretty quick, and then they just walked it down the field on us, and we challenged our defense like, what are we doing, guys? And they just had to settle in, and once they did, those 21 popped in there pretty quick, and it was good for us. But then, you know, right before half, we gave up one. We thought we played really soft. Right there at the end to make it 28-14, got it really too close for us. We, you know, would like to win in at halftime a little different there, but we challenged them at halftime. I mean, we got after them in that locker room because we thought that we relaxed. We put it in cruise control. We didn't play our brand of football we're supposed to be playing, and they got challenged at halftime, and they came out and responded.
1: And the most important drive of the night, start the third quarter, you get the ball and you take it down and you put it right in the end zone. That was impressive right there to do that. That drive, I think, set the tone for the rest of the game.
4: And same exact situation we had at Pinson. We came out after half. We told our guys at halftime, let's go out there and finish them off. You know, first drive, this is why we defer. And that's why we want the ball in the second half to be in this situation, to go finish the team off and set the tone. And Pinson, we went out there and had the worst series of football I thought I'd ever seen. There's three or four snaps. We might only had three snaps or two or three penalties in that drive. It awful. And we lost yards on the first drive coming out at halftime at Pinson. And I reminded them that this time it's the same situation. And we got to go out there and do something different. And they did. They responded. They did exactly. We said, hey, let's go do that. Scored. I turned to the defense. I said, three and out. And we started all over again. Both sides of the ball did exactly what we wanted.
1: Let's talk about the Jadens. Jaden Martinez, scoop, almost score. Jaden Irons, all over the field, linebacker. And then especially I want to highlight Jaden White, your nose guard, who is getting accolades and looks from everywhere. He made a hit last night on Coger that might have changed the game. I don't know if you realize in the second quarter, he popped him one time. And Coger didn't quite have the same giddy-up that he did early after that one hit.
4: No, I hate to probably say it on air, but when you see a guy tap the top of his head and go to the sideline, you feel really good about the situation. And that lick changed his mentality of how he ran the football. And that's what you got to do to guys like that. And to see a guy that of that caliber to tap his head and want out after a lick like that, it excited our guys for sure.
1: And a nose guard at 6'3", 280, 285, Jaden White is, he is quick and fast, much quicker than people realize.
4: That's what's got him. That's what's got Florida State, Ole Miss, Missouri. That's what's got their attention, his get-off. He's so explosive. Mm-hmm. Plays well with his hands, and he will shoot his hands on you when he gets his – hands on you, it's not good for the O-line guys, and he'll shed a block in a hurry. He's just sudden. That's something that we've got to get our other two D linemen to understand, that kind of get off. You know, that's where you get noticed, and college coaches are looking for that, and that's what's got Jay White all the offers that he has right now.
1: We close the book on this one. Florence wins it over Jasper. You're 2-0 in the season. I would ask you who you have coming up, but I don't have to because everyone in the Shoals have been telling me all week who's coming up. You know it as well, the 24-hour rule, you celebrate. But by Sunday afternoon, you start to turn your attention to the first region game of the year, and it's Muscle Shoals. What a high school game that's going to be.
4: It's going to be unbelievable over there. It'll be standing room only. I know our Florence folks are going to be there. They're going to be there. It's going to be a special night. But, you know, going back to you mentioned the 24-hour rule, I told our guys in the locker room after the game, I said, this is a little different, guys. We're not going to take 24 hours. We're going to take 24 minutes. We get home, we're going to get our clothes on the thing, and we got to go to work.
1: Yeah.
4: And it's work on us. You know, it's not Muscle Shoals. Again, we're our worst enemy. We had 11 penalties last night, 13 the first week, just undisciplined, stupid penalties that we got to clean up. And in big games that are coming up, like Muscle Shoals, you can't have those type of penalties. They're drive killers, and every possession will matter this week on both sides of the ball. Special teams will be probably the difference in this game, always is. So it's going to be an electric night over there. Whew, I can't wait. I told our guys, too, before we left, last thing I said, situations like next Friday night is why you play this game.
1: Yeah.
4: It's why we got into coaching. It's going to be one of those nights you're going to look around and say, wow, this is it. This is why we're doing this business.
1: How do you get your team to play with emotion without being emotional?
4: Boy, that's a good question. I need a sports psychologist. I need Dr. Kevin Elko to come back into town and come talk to our guys.
1: But that's really what you've got to do this week.
4: We dealt with it all this past week. 45-0 at Pinson. We had the worst week of practice I've probably seen in the 5 years I've been there. You came over one day and watched it, and you know, you're watching it from a distance and saw it too. You and I talked about it. But they just were trying to bring them back down to earth. We'll have to do the same thing. They're 15, 16, 17, 18-year-old kids. Mm-hmm. They're kids. And there's a lot of hoopla on social media. We got to get them off social media. We got to get them to put the phones down. We got to get them to stop talking to the guys across the river. And we got to lock back in and focus on Florence football. And we got to focus on us and cleaning up our mistakes.
1: I would say to both schools, I know we have Muscle Shoals fans listening, to Florence fans, come and cheer on your team. And let's have a great rivalry. It's a good rivalry. Let's have a good, clean rivalry. It should be a lot of fun Friday night. It's what high school football is supposed to be like.
4: It is. And I hate to say this, and I'm probably saying it out to our community as well. We can escalate this thing in both communities. Mm-hmm. that doesn't need to happen. Folks that are not even playing in this game, they're going to get on social media. They're going to talk about it at home. They're going to pump the kids up. Heck, it started last night at Buffalo Wild Wings. Some of our guys were there. Muscle Shoals players came in, and the jawing already started. You know, I'm going to address that with our guys tomorrow. That's not what we do. We got to get our mind off them, get it back on us, and our community that's going to be around these kids all week. They're going to hear enough about it. I need the community to not talk about it. And let's worry about it on Friday night. Let's go in there and just a positive atmosphere and a positive game that's supposed to be high school football. And it's at the end of the day, it's not that big a deal. It's a high school football game. But it is a big deal to our community. I understand that. But we got to keep these kids as low as we can as far as the hype goes.
1: Two great teams. It should be a lot of fun. Two great teams, and it's great for this area to have two great teams in Class 5A. I think two of the better teams in Class 5A going at it. Florence and Muscle Shoals, you'll hear the game right here on 93.9 The Score this next Friday night over at James F. Moore Stadium. And Coach Kenny Morrison, congratulations on the victory, and best of luck this week, okay?
4: Thank you. Go Falcons.
1: That's Kenny Morrison, the head coach of the Florence Falcons. We'll finish it up after this 30-second timeout.
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1: 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About to wrap it up here today. A great day. A lot of coaches in from the Shoals area, from high schools. Appreciate them coming by and getting us started today. We've heard from everywhere, from Deschler to Brooks to Rogers, Russellville Central, Colbert County. I'm going to leave somebody out. Lexington, Mars Hill, and then finally at Florence. Thank you to all the coaches being a part of the show today, and hope that many other coaches will join us throughout the season as well. And folks, get out and support high school football. It is very special. High school athletics needs your support. It was great to see stadiums filled on Friday nights throughout the state of Alabama last night. And boy, great games coming up next week. Highlighted with that Florence Muscle Shoals game will be a great one over at James F. Moore Stadium this coming Friday night. Well, that's going to do it for us today. For our station manager, Greg Thornton, for James Moody in our 939 The Score studios, I'm Kevin Johnson saying have a great day. Enjoy the day of college football. And as always, folks, I'll see you in church on Sunday. Good day, everyone.
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7: Very little oversight. You put yourself in position for just mass confusion. Right now, Lance, I gotta say, I hate everything about college football except for one thing. The games are awesome. The conversation around it, the politics of it, the way people are trying to utilize it to make grand statements and make more money for themselves and not look out for the greater good, all of it is bad. It's bad for the fans who I feel like we stick up for, but I'm sorry. At noon today, do you know where my ass is going to be? Parked on the couch. And do you know what I'm going to be watching to see if Bill Belichick can turn North Carolina around? And oh, by the way, game day is in Death Valley next week, and we're coming to your city, and I cannot wait for Reese Davis to go on the air with the group.
8: Well, that's why I think what you're hitting on, and I think it was spelled out beautifully, is it's outrage by convenience, Hammer. It's what I like to call it, meaning when the off season is rolling along, it's easy for everybody to be irritated, irate. When the season comes, though, right, we're all invested in the games. So nobody then worries about the skeletons in the closet. It's the same thing in the NFL. When a player commits an offense off the field, everybody is saying, the NFL needs to come down, lay down the hammer. Then all of a sudden, you have him on your fantasy team in week three, and right, you're rooting for him to put points on the board.
7: Right. My guess is if you're an LSU fan, you have a different view of this issue than everybody else who's trying to apply some sort of common sense to the situation. I'm Aaron Goldhammer. He's Lance Meadow. 888-SAY-ESPN. We're asking fans this morning how you feel about Bill. When I say Bill Belichick, you say what? Because he's going to be coaching a game in Ireland today against TCU. 888-SAY-ESPN. 888-729-3776. More Hammer and Emmett next. 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
0: You want to see a winner, but if, like last year, they're like, okay, we can hang our hat on Fannin and Judkins and, you know, Schlesinger, and we can hang our hat on Mason Graham. We can hang our hat on this kid and that kid. I just named a few of them. The Browns fans are hanging their hat on people because you could see it. You could see they're good.
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0: fight like hell. 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
4: Matt and Myron. 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

0: fight like hell. 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